hate to give the satisfaction asking how you're doing now. How's the castle built of people you pretend to care about? Just what you wanted. Look at you, cool guy, you got it. I see the parties and diamonds sometimes when I close my eyes. 6 months of torture you sold to some forbidden paradise. I loved you truly.

There's a lady by the name of Norma Jean. 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She changed her name to Marilyn Monroe. And in 1983, we wrote a song about her. And it goes like this!

Thank you very much. 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Thank you for being part of a truly great occasion.

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0: Me, Dele Floyd, we've full match commentary of the first Manchester derby of the season with United and City in contrasting form.
1: And it's headed in this time, and it's Erling Haaland this time who's got it.
2: Everton have salvaged a point against Manchester United.
0: United boss Michael Carrick reckons they are improving.
3: I think the confidence that we've built over a period of time and feel like we're getting better all the time, I think that helps us. We know it's a big game, we know it's an important game, there's a lot riding on it.
0: City boss Enzo Maresca agrees the stakes are high today.
4: We know how important it is, a derby, especially here for the club, for the fans, for everyone, so it's a special game.
0: It certainly is, plus we've US Open Tennis, Solheim Cup Golf, the Spanish Grand Prix and Ultimate Championship Athletics.
5: BBC News with Govinda Gill. Donald Trump has said President Zelensky of Ukraine has to stop hitting diesel fuel targets in Russia, blaming him rather than the conflict in the Middle East for causing shortages. It comes days after the average price of diesel in the United States topped $6 a gallon, a key US benchmark, for the first time. Mr. Trump is under political pressure ahead of midterm elections in November. He was speaking during his visit to Ireland.
6: Mr. Zelensky has to do one thing. He has to stop knocking out diesel fuel in Russia. Let him go after targets, but not diesel fuel, because he's causing a shortage of diesel fuel. This isn't done by the Middle East. This is done by what's happening with Russia and Ukraine. So we spoke to Mr. Zelensky about it. There are plenty of other targets. Don't hit diesel fuel, because that's hurting the world. We don't want him to hit diesel fuel.
5: Russia has continued attacking Ukraine's rail network as part of wider bombardments. A passenger train travelling from Kyiv to Warsaw was hit in northwestern Ukraine, 2 kilometres from the border with Poland. Ukraine's railway company said there'd been no injuries. Ukraine's foreign minister said Putin's terror, as he called it, was now knocking directly on the doors of the EU and NATO. In Indonesia, a search is taking place in the Java Sea for more than 100 people who are missing after a ferry disaster. The authorities now say the ferry capsized, having earlier reported it had sunk. 6 people are known to have died and 107 people have been rescued. The BBC's Lisa Tambunan is in Jakarta.
7: Authorities reported that the ship had faced severe weather and by 2 a.m. it had lost contact. Relatives have made their way to a command centre that has been set up by authorities in a port in Banjarmasin. Some have heard that their relatives who were on board the ship had survived and waiting for further information, but others are still looking to see if they have survived or not because information is still limited.
5: Police in Turkey have detained a number of people during raids on gay bars and the homes of LGBT activists. Zeynep Erdem reports from Istanbul.
8: The chief prosecutor's office in Istanbul says 26 people were detained, but an activist group says the number of the detainees is more than 50, including a number taken from their homes. It says dozens of LGBT websites and social media accounts have also been blocked. Turkey's Justice Minister Akın Gülek said the operation was a part of an investigation into allegations including obscenity, prostitution and drug offences, but the raids have taken place against the background of growing restrictions on LGBT organizations in Turkey, where pride events have been repeatedly banned and activists increasingly face criminal investigations.
5: Zeynep Erdem with that report. World News from the BBC. The Iranian president, Masoud Pezeshkian, has said both Iran and the UAE want to put the past behind them and see how they can build a future together. Mr. Pezeshkian made the comment after holding what he described as good talks with the Crown Prince of Abu Dhabi on the sidelines of the BRICS summit in New Delhi. Mr. Pezeshkian represents the more moderate faction within the Iranian government. The Indian state of West Bengal is closing down 252 unauthorized madrasas or Islamic religious schools following a statewide survey of religious educational institutions in July. A state minister said the schools being closed had no basic academic infrastructure or deviated from the government syllabus. The US authorities have flown a London embassy staffer accused of possessing indecent images of children out of the country without him being questioned by British police. A UK government spokesperson said all foreign diplomats were expected to abide by British laws. Our correspondent Vincent McAvaney reports.
9: The individual is understood to have worked at the US Embassy in Vauxhall, and though not a diplomat, he enjoyed the umbrella of diplomatic protection. He was flown back to the United States on a commercial flight in August. The US Embassy told the BBC the staff member had been reassigned to the US while inquiries continue. A statement said the US government expected all personnel to adhere to the highest standards of conduct. It's understood Home Office ministers and the Metropolitan Police are in close contact with the US Embassy as the investigations continue.
5: Voters in Sweden are taking part in a general election which could see the far right enter a coalition government for the first time if right-wing parties form a majority. Opinion polls suggest a tight race with the lead of centre-left opposition Alliance having narrowed in the final days of the campaign. BBC News.
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0: Hello from me, Deliot Lloyd, and welcome to Sports World's Premier League Sunday. We've full commentary of the first Manchester derby of the season with United hosting City. John Murray is at Old Trafford.
11: For the 199th Manchester derby, United would take more of the 198th when they won at a canter here in January. That was Michael Carrick's first match back at the club. It turned out to be Pep Guardiola's last derby. So much has changed for City since then, but they're still a winning machine and come here with a 100% record in the Premier League this season.
0: Much has been made of the fact that United have had 2 days less rest than City going into this game after they were in Champions League action on Thursday night. But Michael Carrick says they can't use that as an excuse.
3: We know it's a big game. We know it's an important game. There's a lot riding on it. It's pretty obvious to say it, but we're looking forward to it. You know, we've got a short space of time to recover and prepare for it, but we'll make the most of it.
0: It's a first Manchester derby as City boss for Enzo Maresca, and he's aware of what's at stake at Old Trafford.
4: We know how important is a derby, especially here for the club, for the fans, for everyone. So it's a special game, and the most important thing that we can do is try to be ourselves, and then we see the final result.
0: Full commentary to come on Manchester United against Manchester City at Old Trafford. And we'll keep you updated on Coventry City's game against Brighton.
10: Sports World's Premier League Sunday, live with Deliot Lloyd.
0: Hello and a very warm welcome to Sports World with me, Deliot Lloyd, and the rest of the team. Then on Sunday the 13th of September, it's the Manchester derby front and centre on today's programme as Michael Carrick and Enzo Maresca come up against each other for the first time on the touchline. United's indifferent start to the season will be tested even further with the visitors so far in ominous form. It's 3 wins from 3 for them. Later on, we'll bring your reaction to the Formula One Spanish Grand Prix and the Solheim Cup. And we'll be in New York as Ben Shelton prepares to face top seed Alexander Zverev in the final of the US Open. That is a mouth-watering US Open final to look forward to. First, though, there's one early kickoff in the Premier League this Sunday. Promoted Coventry City started the day without a goal and without a point. Frank Lampard's side are at home to Brighton. Any chance of Coventry breaking their duck, Rob Schofield?
12: Certainly not now, Delith, because Brighton have just gone up the other end to put the ball in the back of the net. Yael Koué it was on the break, beat the Coventry offside trap and stroked home to make it 2-0. It was Kostoulas with the goal in the first half, just after the half-hour mark. A tidy touch in the area before firing home. And that came after Coventry had two great chances by Rudoni and Onyeka, denied by Verbruggen in spectacular style. But what a sucker punch that is just shortly after the break. Brighton going up the other end and making it 2. So Coventry remain goalless, pointless at the foot of the Premier League table. Frank Lampard's side trailing Brighton here by 2-0.
0: Rob, thank you. Yes, Coventry City holding up the rest of the Premier League at the moment. It's the second weekend of the new Women's Super League season. Earlier on, Chelsea ran out 5-0 winners at Manchester United. We'll bring your reaction to that game a little bit later. Arsenal are currently playing Crystal Palace. Xavi Bird has the latest from the Emirates.
13: Yeah, 24 minutes into this one, it's still goalless between Arsenal and Palace, but it's been all Arsenal, Delef. They've already had two big chances saved by the goalkeeper, Pero Magnon. Emily Fox and Alessia Russo coming really close in the early stages. Mariana Caldente's also hit the crossbar in the opening 10 minutes. They've had over 75% possession, Arsenal. They're still at 0-0, but they're looking to make it two wins from two at the start of the season. Arsenal 0, Crystal Palace 0.
14: Xavi, thank you. Elsewhere in the WSL, Birmingham currently lead Brighton 2-0. It's 0-0 between Everton and Charlton, and Tottenham a 1-0 up at Liverpool. Aston Villa take on Manchester City a little bit later on Sunday. Back at Coventry as well throughout the next 45 minutes or 40 minutes that they've got left in the second half. We must look ahead to our live Premier League commentary though, because it is one of football's most famous rivalries, United v City in the Manchester Derby.
15: Owen for Venture wins the game. Michael Owen scores for Manchester United. Deep, deep, deep into added time. Rubio, fantastic, wonderful goal. One of the goals of the season. Overhead kick, thrilling.
16: Okay, at the moment we have a neighbour, and sometimes neighbours are noisy.
17: Aguero, left-footed, pass to here.
18: Balotelli, that's a brilliant finish. Oh, there's a message for everyone. Why always me?
19: United with a free kick, which Robin van Persie stood over. Kills it, took a deflection, it's into the net. United leading the derby again.
17: And now it's a hat-trick for Phil Foden. He's got three, Manchester City have got six. Haaland shoots and scores. Bottom corner, that's 3-0. That's the end of this derby. Dorgan with a chance! And Manchester United!
14: Well, that evokes fond memories for both United and City fans. Let's speak to someone who knows what it's like to play in a Manchester derby, the former United striker Dion Dublin. Hi there, Dion.
20: How are we?
14: Very good, thank you. Your favourite Manchester derby memory as a player?
20: Oh, gosh, there's too many. I remember actually going back a long time. I think Mark Hughes scored an unbelievable volley, which was no surprise to anybody. But I just feel that it's the build-up that I remember. It's the build-up to the derby. It's the week leading up. It's all the press, all the interviews like this. And it's just the excitement. The game itself is sometimes an anti-climax, but I just think the build-up, and as a player walking around the town, is a little bit different. You've got to know where to go. You tend to keep your head down as a player when it's derby week. So, yeah, I think the week is more exciting sometimes than the day of the game, because you get into that mentality of a player.
14: Absolutely. It's hard to believe as well. It's 9 months, I think, almost 9 months to the day since Michael Carrick took charge of his first game when he was interim manager. He led his team on that day in January to a 2-0 win over Manchester City, who were, of course, under Pep Guardiola at the time. What are the chances, Dion, of United then producing a performance like that again today?
20: Yeah, I think there's obviously every chance, because it's a derby. And, you know, even though you are, I don't know, someone's top of the table, someone's bottom of the table, it doesn't really matter to me on a derby day. It's all about the level playing field. It's all about bragging rights. It's about blood, sweat and tears. It's not always about who plays best. It's about who gets that little bit of luck. If it ricochets off the shin and falls to you and you're 6 yards out and you nick a goal, it's just, I don't know, things have to fall right on derby day for you. I think Man United have got every chance to give a performance to beat City today. But in order to beat City, every single player in a Man United shirt has to play incredibly well.
14: United have had somewhat of a disappointing start, 4 points from their opening three games. City, on the other hand, 9 from 9. United as well have conceded 6 already. How concerned should or will United fans be about the strength of depth in their defence?
20: You know what? I don't think there's going to be sort of concern just about those kind of things. I think today in general, it's about concentration. It's about realising that you are at Old Trafford, making as much noise as you possibly can, making them City players feel uncomfortable. And like I've said, stay with your team, because they are going to make mistakes. Things aren't going to go the way you want them to go. But just stay with your team, make lots of noise, make sure the players know that you're there with them, because that matters as a player. If your fans are there and they're noisy, it matters to the player and it makes a difference.
14: Both sides, both clubs are under new eras, new managers, really. What have you made of Manchester City's start under Maresca?
20: I think, Maresca, he's had a little bit of time. We were chatting about this and we were just saying about Michael Carrick knowing United and, you know, what's expected and what kind of football they need to play. I think Maresca as well has been assistant to Pep and he's been in around the 21s and the 23s in the last 5 or 6 years. So he knows how the football club has to play their game, what it means to the fans. So I think they're both in a similar situation when it comes to this particular derby. I think it's quite a level derby. I think United have played their game on Thursday against Sabah, scored their goals, bit of confidence there. City had a couple of days extra rest. But this is a very evenly matched game for me this weekend. I think it's brilliant. What a time to play each other.
14: Absolutely. It's going to be so exciting on the touchline as well, isn't it? Carrick and Maresca coming
20: Definitely.
14: Up against each other for the first time as well. Does that make any difference when you're a player as well? You touch on the Champions League matches they've both had this week, City with a couple of extra days rest, as you say. How much does that actually come into it as a player, Dion? Or once you guys cross that white line, it just goes out the window anyway?
20: Well, it will go out the window anyway. Whoever, if Man United lose, it'll be they might use it as an excuse. But no, I just feel that Man United, yeah, they've played City have had 2 days more to rest. I get that, but if Man United had played on the same day as City and not got a result, then their headspace may have been different. So getting a result on a Thursday, scoring a few goals, you know, it might buoy them in order to come into this game with a bit of confidence because they've scored a few goals. So it's all about the mindset of the player, and the mindset has to be it's derby day today and nobody can be carried.
14: And if I had to say, pick one thing that has really sparked your interest from both sides, if you had to pick something that you've noticed in the early part of this season that's positive for United and equally positive for City, what would you say?
20: Well, I would say for United, I'd have to say that Kobbie Mainoo and Tielemans are just starting to form a nice little partnership in front of the back four. Tielemans knowing when to go forward and Kobbie just doing what he does, all the ugly stuff, as we call it. I mean, going forward for City, it's really difficult to find a fault. Enzo's, Fernandez has come in and, I mean, he's such a good player. Phil Foden loves a derby, by the way. And if he gets a start, then there could be a problem for United because he always seems to find himself into goal-scoring positions. O'Reilly's now fit again. So, yeah, there's lots of... Oh, did I mention Haaland? Oh, no, I didn't. he might be a nightmare as well.
14: Absolutely, absolutely. Dion, just before you go, just a word on another of your former clubs that are in action today, Coventry City. They've had a bit of an interesting start, bearing in mind they've had to be away to both Manchester City and Arsenal in the opening game. What do you expect from Coventry City this season?
20: Well, big game today, but I just feel they've just got to start getting back to the way they played last season, get comfortable on the ball, especially at home. And with all due respect, especially against teams like Brighton, they're a similar size kind of football club. Been in the Premier League, obviously, a lot longer. But I just feel they just need to get back to what Frank wants them to do, play through the thirds, be confident in what they do, and think about what got them to where they were last season.
14: Dion, great to have you with us as ever on Sports World. Enjoy the derby.
20: Thank you very much. Take care.
14: My thanks to Dion Dublin there. We'll be back at Old Trafford in the next half an hour or so. And talking of Coventry, let's head back to the CBS Arena because things have gone from bad to worse for the home side, Rob Schofield.
12: They certainly have. Don't tell Dion, but Coventry are down to 10 men. Taiwo Awoniyi, the Nigerian striker with a stray arm, sent off for violent conduct off the ball. And Coventry 2-0 down to Brighton here and now got a mountain to climb to do it with 10 men. Frank Lampard's just brought on Sidi Sherif from Mason Clark to give them some sort of emphasis up front, but it's a very difficult task here as they just go past the hour mark. Coventry 0, Brighton 2.
14: Rob, thank you. Yes, a tough final half hour of the game for Coventry City. Now, there's plenty of other top flight football taking place across Europe this Sunday. Our football reporter, Manny Jazmi, is with me today. Hi there, Manny. How are you?
1: Hello, Delif. I'm very well. How are you?
14: Good, yeah. Top form. Glad to have you with us as ever. Let's start then with the German Bundesliga, where little tiny Elversberg are fourth in the table.
1: They really are little and tiny. Elversberg is the smallest town ever to be represented in the Bundesliga. The club actually represents Spiesen Elversberg, two villages with a combined population of 13,000. Their Kaiserslinde Stadium is currently a bit of a construction site as they try and get it up to the minimum capacity allowed in the Bundesliga of 15,000. At the moment, just 9,307, to be precise, fans can fit into it. They've had three promotions in 5 years, all the way from the amateur fourth tier. In their first ever top flight match, they took a 3-0 lead against the 2024 champions Bayer Leverkusen and held on to win 3-2. Then last weekend, they came from 3-1 down against Borussia Mönchengladbach to win 4-3 with a goal in added time. And on Friday, they received a boost when their coach Vincent Wagner had a one-match ban for a red card against Mönchengladbach rescinded. So he'll be on the touchline to face Vincent Kompany. They nearly went up

0: But I think we were able to build a winning culture throughout the last years. We have a great level of trust between each other and a level of sympathy, and everyone in the club has the same goals. That's very important. And I think it's more difficult for the bigger clubs because you have more people there, you have more stakeholders and maybe a little more egos and players that played 300 games 20 or 30 years ago. Everyone wants to have a say. So I think it's a little easier for us to have this kind of atmosphere, but we were able to build it. And that's the ground where we built our team. A lot of things went together. A lot of good people, I think, good characters that joined forces, put their egos beside and worked together. And then a little luck. And then we were very successful.
1: That's Ole Buk. Well, I've been speaking to a journalist at the Saarbrücker Zeitung newspaper in Saarbrücken, which is the Saarland state capital, Dan Fischer. He follows Elversberg home and away, and this season started a podcast about the team. If you speak German, it's called Inside SVE. He's been telling me what Elversberg's Bundesliga status means for Saarland.
2: We haven't had a team in the first division for 33 years. And then to start this season with two victories and the village club, I guess, to perform that well, you beat all the odds in the first two games, you score 7 goals. It has been quite the ride, I can tell you. And we haven't had that much attention on our little state in years. Everyone in Germany is right now talking about us, the football from Saarland, and for me, it's just incredible to be in my little way part of it, you know.
1: Has Elversberg's success and what they're doing this season captured the imagination and the hearts of the people of Saarland?
2: We had 4 Bundesliga clubs in our history. To understand the situation of the Saarland is we had those glory times, I don't know, 50, 40, 30 years ago. We were big in coal mining, you know, the economy was blooming. And right now, our state is a little bit struggling, you know, big companies left in the last few years. And we have this one thing right now, which in a way put us back on the map in Germany in general. And I think that's the reason why a lot of people do cheer for them.
1: Just describe how small Elversberg is, what the stadium is like, what it's like to go there. Because no one listening to this, none of them, I bet, have ever been there.
2: Well, there are a lot of smaller cities surrounding Elversberg. So it's not like it's in the countryside and there's fields and cows and so on over there. So it's not that far away from civilization, I guess. But it's a small village without basically any things you could do actually there. They don't have a train station. You have a few, okay, I guess gas stations and a few supermarkets, but it's just a place where the people of Saarland live. Usually they work in other places here. I guess demographically speaking, it's a little bit older, not too many young people over there. And to tell you the truth, if there wasn't this hugely successful football club, there wouldn't be much interesting things to tell you about Elversberg.
1: Why have Elversberg started so well?
2: There are 2 parts to this success, I think. The first one is that if I talk to players, for example, from the club, they always tell me, yeah, I've played at other clubs before. There were bigger cities and there were so many opportunities to go partying and to have a great time and maybe enjoy their lives as a Bundesliga star or as a second division football player. In Elversberg, they tell me there's just nothing and there are just not any distractions. So the players, they really, really do focus on the football playing. The other thing for me is the way they're playing football. Elversberg has this philosophy of playing high intensity, really aggressive, offensive football. They scored, for example, the most goals in the second division last year. And I mean, they started hot again with 7 goals out of 2 games in the Bundesliga. And this philosophy hasn't changed over the last few years. So they stay true to themselves and they are not afraid to play this kind of football against bigger clubs because they believe in themselves and they're not afraid of them. And I think that surprises bigger clubs.
1: Maybe this is impossible for you to answer because you're at the stadium whenever they play. But during their home game,

0: Is it fair to say that there are not many people left in Spies and Elvesburg outside the stadium?
1: You're absolutely right there. The stadium has a capacity of 10,000. Right now it's under construction and they want to up it to 15,000. But even then, a lot of people from Saarland want to go to those games, especially the people living in Elvesburg. So not a lot of people left. And those who are left, they are standing on the outside of the stadium and looking over the fence and try to capture the games.
0: Are any of the players who were with the club in the fourth tier still there?
1: Two of them are still there, yeah. There's the striker and I would say absolute fan favorite, Luca Schnellbacher. He's 32 years old and I think it is his seventh season with the club. He's still sitting on the bench. He played in the German Cup for them where they beat MSV Duisburg. And he's very much part of the team, not quite so much on the field, but in the background, you know. He's the voice of the team, I would say. And then there's also goalkeeper Nicolas Christoph. He's an Austrian player, 26 years old, and he's the clear number one guy.
0: The club's owned by a pharmaceutical company. How much of a financial advantage has that been to them as they have been rising up the leagues?
1: This financial background especially plays a role in the infrastructure behind Elvesburg. So, for example, in the new stadium and so on, there's been money that was, you know, given to the club to buy players, to pay salaries and so on. But it wasn't like the same thing with, for example, Hoffenheim or Leipzig here in Germany, who had like big investors in the background who pumped money into them, who basically bought success. In Elvesburg, it was more like organic and they didn't buy hugely expensive players. The most expensive signing, for example, was this preseason, a player called Cole Campbell. He's from the United States. He was at Borussia Dortmund before, and he cost around €3.5 million.
0: Okay, let's talk about the dream fixture, the game that every fan will have been looking forward to as soon as Elvesburg were promoted. In your newspaper on Friday, I saw today's match against Bayern being billed as, quote, the overwhelming favourites SV Elvesburg against the village club from rural Bavaria, Bayern Munich. What do you make of this game?
1: Well, thank you for reading that. That was just a column from me because right now we have the situation where Elvesburg are in the league table ahead of Bayern Munich. And yeah, I just thought it would be a funny idea to put it into that perspective. My view on the game, to be honest, Bayern Munich is probably going to win this. They said it before that they're not going to play different against a small club. Today I read that Harry Kane has, you know, researched a little bit about the playing style of Elvesburg. So I guess we're going to see a game where Bayern is going to score a lot of goals against Elvesburg. And that's all right from my point of view, because even if they lose with a lot of conceived goals, it's just such a big thing to have a club like Bayern Munich come to your state, to your stadium, which is well, in comparison, so small. And I think that a lot of supporters see that just like that. Even if you lose, this is going to be a great match. It's going to be a great day and in a way a historic day, yeah.
0: How important is it that Vincent Wagner is allowed to stand on the touchline?
1: He's a strong character in a way. So he catches his players with how he speaks and with how he works with them. And I think to have someone like him stand on the sideline for such a big game, I mean, the guys on the field, the Elvesburg players, they've never faced such an opponent, you know. I think it gives them a sense of security to have someone like him there because he is fighting for his team and he will defend them, as we have seen against Gladbach with the red card. He goes all the way. But in the end, German football fans are very loud. I guess we scream a lot and a lot of times the players on the field can't even hear what the coach has to say.
0: When Elvesburg were promoted, Vincent Wagner said that it was like flying to the moon. But then he said that if they achieve the brutal challenge, as he put it, of survival, it will be like going to Mars. So will it be Mars or back to Earth at the end of this season?
1: What we are seeing here right now is just historic for our state, for the football in Germany. And the way I see it, the first two games, they proved that Elversberg doesn't play as a club coming from second division. I think they play as a regular opponent in the Bundesliga. They do not shy away from those games. And so the way I see it, if they continue to do just that, to be themselves, to not be afraid against bigger clubs, bigger names, bigger numbers, I think there's a real chance that this small village club can stay at the top.
2: Well, we'll see if journalist Dan Fisher is right, won't we, Manny? Elversberg play Bayern Munich in just over an hour's time. Let's head back to the Premier League and the CBS Arena, where Brighton have extended their lead. Rob Schofield.
3: They can continue, Sue, to pick up these wins and valuable points with four or five of their
2: Can't
3: first team
2: quite
3: stars.
2: Get Rob at the moment, but Brighton currently lead at Coventry by 3-0. In the WSL as well, it's still goalless at the Emirates between Arsenal and Crystal Palace. Manny, it's such a brilliant story, Elversberg, that, and we'll keep you posted, the listeners around the world, what happens in that match a little bit later on. If we chat La Liga as well, Barcelona, I mean, they're going great guns, looking to make it 5 wins from 5. They're away to their fellow Catalans, Levante. What's the latest there?
0: And Barcelona already lead 1-0. 19-year-old left-back Xavi Espart scored after 5 minutes. That's Barcelona's 23rd goal of the season already in all competitions. And that's without a striker. Levante are unbeaten in their last 6 home games, but this was not the start they would have wanted. 20 goals in the last 4 matches between these sides, but so far, 1, and that's gone to Barcelona with about 16 minutes gone in the first half.
2: I mentioned it was goalless at the Emirates in the WSL. Xavi, who's looking likely for the breakthrough?
4: Yeah, it's goalless and it's half-time, Delph, and it's all been Arsenal in this opening 45 minutes. The Gunners have had 9 shots, nearly 80% possession, and some glorious chances gone begging. The best of them by far falling to Alessio Russo, who was found in acres of space in the box. But no breakthrough against the dogged Eagles defence at the break. Arsenal 0, Crystal Palace 0.
2: I mentioned Brighton were flying 3-0 now at the CBS Arena. Rob Schofield, any way back for Coventry at all?
5: It doesn't look like it, down to 10 men as well. It was Pascal Gross from the penalty spot. It was Kostoulas, the Greek striker, who scored the first goal for Brighton that was brought down in the area, caught on the blind side after ball came in from the right. And it really has gone from bad to worse for Coventry, who had Tyra Awoniyi sent off for violent conduct early in the second half. They trail Brighton by 3-0.
2: We'll, of course, keep you posted if anything changes in that other Premier League game at CBS Arena and, of course, in the WSL as well. Manny, yeah, so it's interesting at the top of La Liga as well. What else have we got in the Spanish League? Atletico Madrid, I mean, they lost, didn't they, to Liverpool in midweek in the Champions League. They're in their 15th season now under Diego Simeone. We always wonder, don't we, whether we start every season wondering if this is ever going to be Simeone's last. It's hard to know, isn't it, really?
0: Well, he has a lot of credit in the bank at Atletico. It would take a serious crisis for him to lose his job. But in terms of this season, I think their aims should be reaching the quarterfinals of the Champions League and getting closer to the top two. Since they won the league last 5 years ago, they haven't been closer than 12 points to the champions. And last year they came fourth, 25 points behind Barcelona. They've spent hundreds of millions of dollars on players, but perhaps the quality of the players hasn't really matched the size of the price tag. Simeone's had to remodel the team, really, from an intense and stubborn side to one that tries to play with more possession, and it hasn't really worked all that well. Last season, they only won 6 away games in the league, and so today's game away to Real Sociedad, who have who are unbeaten after their first 2 home games, that will come with plenty of challenges. Just one news line to tell you from Spain: Valencia have sacked their coach Carlos Corderan after they've only taken 1 point from their first five games. And Barcelona have just gone 2-0 up with arguably the most informed player in Europe at the moment, Rafinha.
2: Brilliant. Manny, great as ever. Do stick with us. You're listening to Sports World with me, Delith Lloyd. Time to say hello to our guest on Sports World today as well. I'm pleased to say joining us for the next hour or so is the former Manchester United assistant coach, René Meulensteen. Hello, René. Welcome to Sports World. I think for the first time this season, I'm right in saying, how are you?
6: Good afternoon. Yes, Liz. No, I'm fine. Thank you. Thank you for asking.
2: How much are you looking forward to this Manchester derby?
6: Very much so, very much so, because still early in the season. Obviously, there's no discussions about who's got the better squad, the deeper squad in these early parts of the season. Everybody's still finding a little bit of feet. Obviously, Manchester City with a new manager in transition, but started the season fairly well by winning all the games. And United has been, like Michael Carrick says, a decent start with one win, one draw and a loss. So they hopefully obviously get a win today.
2: Yeah, we'll get onto that in a moment. I'm sure we will. René, stay with us as well. What are we now? 55 minutes or under 55 minutes until kickoff in our commentary game in the Manchester derby. Let's then head back to Old Trafford and we can speak to our commentary team for the first time. The former England and Tottenham defender Paul Robinson is alongside the BBC's correspondent John Murray. John, Paul, we've got René here with us as well. René's looking forward to it. I spoke to Dion Dublin earlier on as well. He says, what a time to play each other. It seems like it could be a pivotal moment, John, particularly perhaps for United today.
7: Yeah, I think so, because of the fact that if Manchester City come here and win today, even though it is only the fourth weekend of the Premier League season, you know, that would put 8 points between Manchester City and Manchester United. And, you know, you don't want that at any stage of the season. But, you know, they've had a superb record under Michael Carrick since he took over. Remember his first match was the Manchester derby here in January when they won so well against Manchester City. And in all of the matches they've played in league and cup, they have won them all apart from that defeat against Leeds in the latter part of the season. So they have been very strong here under Michael Carrick, but you know, this Manchester City side is quite the prospect, and they've made this winning start to the season, as René says.
2: How excited are you for this, Paul?
8: Always excited for a Manchester derby. I mean, you just get the feeling here. It's a beautiful September's afternoon here, and it's very, very warm. And you walk to the stadium, and you can just feel the anticipation building in and around it. It's different to any other day, a derby day. I mean, we come here, we're very privileged. We come to Old Trafford on a number of occasions, and it's a very, very special place. But it just does have a different feel when it's derby day. There's so much at stake.
2: You'd have played in a number of North London derbies, in particular for Tottenham. Is there ever a good time to play a derby? I mean, like this one here. Is it too early on in the season? Is there ever a good time, Paul?
8: There's always a good time to win a derby. you know, it's one of the fixtures, you know, it's the old saying, when the fixture list is announced at the beginning of the season, it's the one that everybody looks out for against their rivals. And the sooner in the season, the better. I mean, we do get a few strange results earlier on in the season, but points that are earned at this stage of the season are just as valuable as points earned later on in the season. So it's a huge game. There's a lot of expectancy and very, very important to both clubs for different reasons.
2: René, you picked out on the Michael Carrick comments from last week. I think his actual quote was, it's not that bad in terms of United's start to the season. You said you agreed with him as well, René.
6: Yes, obviously, I know where Michael's coming from, because there's no point in getting hyped up about it. It's still early in the season, and you know they weren't at the races in the whole game. Obviously, they had a good win against Ipswich, and going away to Everton is always difficult, and I think that's where he was referring to. So, but this is like Paul and John says, this is a big game, because if they do lose, then suddenly they're looking at an 8 points gap. If they do win, Then obviously they jump up to possibly sixth place. So there's a lot of riding on this game.
2: And of course, both teams played in midweek. United more recently on Thursday, John. So how has that affected the teams today?
7: Yes, United make three changes from that Champions League starting lineup here on Thursday, but one change from the last Premier League match last weekend, and that is Dorgu plays because Shaw is out. So Shaw, who played in every Premier League game last season, but not able to play today. So just that one change in the league. So that obviously means that Marcus Rashford is in the team and Sesko is on the bench despite scoring in his last two goals. And for Manchester City, Foden does play. They make one change from their Champions League starting lineup in Porto. That is Anderson back into the midfield for the exciting Buadi, who's on the bench, as is Nico O'Reilly as he comes back from injury.
2: What do you make of that, Paul? I mean, we always expected Rashford to come in, didn't we, in particular, because he was rested.
8: Yeah, I think, listen, I've said it before. I think that Marcus Rashford and Manchester United and Michael Carrick, it's going to work for them both this season. Barcelona obviously didn't activate the clause to buy him after he had such a successful season there last season. I think he got 14 goals, 15 assists in the Liga for Barcelona. And to come here now back to Manchester United, there's a lot of talk over his future. But if you can get Marcus Rashford fully focused and the way that Michael Carrick will manage him and look after him, he will be a huge asset to Manchester United. And these are the type of days that he will absolutely thrive on.
2: Paul, John, we'll be back with you just before kickoff. Thank you. Enjoy the game. Hope it's full of good drama. Just another point on that team news, Renee, in particular for Manchester United. I know a lot of the talk in pre-season was obviously about signing a left-back. Luke Shaw played in practically every game possible last season, and of course he's out at the moment. Patrick Dorgu's in there again. He played, obviously, in that position in midweek against Sabah. What do you make of it? Is he a good substitute for Luke Shaw, would you say, going forward?
6: Yeah, he should be. He should be. And I think we've seen, you know, plenty of positive stuff from Dorgu, especially going forward. So he gives that element to the game as well. So I can't see that too big of a problem. What I'm really excited about is the battle in the midfield between sort of two new midfields, with Tielemans and Kobbie Mainoo as a new partnership, with Anderson and Fernandes on the other side. So that is going to be really key. Who's going to grip that midfield? And then what of the teams in the forward strength they both got is going to do most of the damage? I mean, if I look at Manchester United, obviously with Mbeumo, with Fernandes, with Cunha and with Marcus Rashford, I mean, I tell you, they got some goals in there. But it's exactly the same with Semenya, with Haaland, Bishirki, who started really strong, and Foden. So I really hope this is going to be some fireworks that we're going to see this afternoon.
2: We love fireworks on Sports World. We love fireworks in a Manchester derby. Let's head to CBS Arena, where there are no fireworks whatsoever, but Brighton will have a very good journey back home to the South Coast. Rob Schofield.
5: They will indeed. Lewis Dunk has just scored a huge long-range dipping effort to make it 4-0 to Fabian Hertzler's side. Coventry has just gone from bad to worse. Everything that could have gone wrong today has gone wrong. Taiwan Awoniyi, the Nigerian striker, with a red card for violent conduct early in the second half, has just been all Brighton there. And Coventry haven't been able to reply, and they sit bottom of the Premier League table. No goals, no points, as this three-week international break looms for Frank Lampard. Approaching the final few minutes here at CBS, it's Coventry 0, Brighton 4.
2: Rob, thank you. I'm just looking at the pictures there on the screen at the CBS Arena. A lot of home supporters have already vacated their seats. I can see so many sky blue seats around the arena with a few minutes remaining of the 90. Rene, it's been quite a tough baptism of fire for Coventry City, hasn't it, on their return to the top flight after a 25-year absence?
6: Yeah, it has. And basically, when you are, you know, a club coming back in the Premier League like Coventry, and then obviously with Frank Lampard, you want actually the start that Hull's had. You know, you want to get some points early on the boards, because that gives you the belief, gives players the belief, and everything. But they've conceded a lot of goals already in those four games, so Frank has to go back to the drawing board and come up with a plan to see what is best to approach it in the upcoming game. But he had a difficult start.
2: He certainly did, yeah, away at Arsenal in that opening game, and then away at Manchester City as well last weekend. You're listening to Sports World with me, Delith Lloyd. We've got Rene Meulensteen, the former Manchester United assistant coach, with us, and our football reporter, Manny Jasmi. And while the Manchester derby is our focus today, we are already in a potential situation where everyone is fighting for the right to finish second behind Arsenal this season. I mean, that's the question, isn't it? The reigning champions won 2-0 at Sunderland on Saturday night for a ninth successive Premier League victory, the first time they've done that since the days of Arsene Wenger's Invincibles. He is a very pleased but frustrated Mikel Arteta.
9: Extremely pleased to win again. We had a really tough week with Chelsea, going back to Napoli, winning there, and now against a really tough opponent in a really difficult place. We had really good periods, spells, we didn't score, and after that they can suffocate you, especially when they started to be very physical, very direct, and we have to overcome a situation that in my opinion is absolutely unacceptable at this level. So I'm very worried, very sad, because this can never be a penalty ever.
10: The penalty that you conceded that David Raya saved.
9: Are you surprised?
10: No.
9: Okay.
10: So the players were told before the season jostling would be something that referees looked on. What's your interpretation of what you've seen?
9: It's a judo roll from the opponent to Ezri. Ezri does nothing. Just watch it. That we have a lot of cameras and we have to take responsibility to protect the game. And today the game was unprotected and it could have cost us the game and the momentum, which is really, really, really serious thing.
10: With that in mind then, how pleased are you with the way that your players refocused?
9: I love the capacity, the save from David, the way the team reacted, the way we go again, and we go against everything. But this should never happen. It's not fair. And I'm sad, very sad in that sense.
2: Mikel Arteta there speaking to the BBC's Stephen Wyeth. Well, we'll get into the wider issues around the game shortly and that disputed penalty that was awarded to Sunderland, which was saved by David Raya. First, though, Rene, what makes Arsenal so strong, do you think, at the moment? And are they clear favourites to win the title again?
6: It's a combination of things. First of all, Arteta's been there now for a number of years. Six, if I'm correct. That's yep. One. He has been steadily been building, so he's been steadily strengthening his squad. I think his views about how he wanted to go about things have been very clear from the off. Whatever what he has done with the team as well, they have evolved. One of the particular clear thing was obviously the set pieces last year. How many goals they scored from that? So, especially a set piece coach, they put a lot of effort in there by saying, "Listen, that is one of the." That is one of the areas where we can gain a benefit, which they've done clearly. He's added to the squad constantly with players. Obviously, they can make a difference. And most importantly, after becoming second and a few times being so close and not make it is a big test of character. To then eventually win it is like a reinforcement of that hard work and everything that goes in it. So this attitude now, this winning mentality, the players are carrying that on the pitch every time you see them. There's something different about them because they've done it, they've won it. So they know they can do it. Now it's all about, for them to do it again.
2: That's the thing, Manny, isn't it? Rene, they're talking about a winning mentality. It is still early days, of course, but presumably the fact that they have been there, they've done it, they've won the Premier League title, does it give them that extra bit of freedom, do you think, that they can play with now?
0: Yeah, before I answer that, Dalith, I need to go and train with the reserves for a while because I gave you erroneous information. It was Lamine Yamal who scored for Barcelona. Rafinha set both of their goals up. But Arsenal, that was such a big thing for them to win the league after so many finishes in second, 22 years after their last one. And it does look like they're more expansive so far this season, but with expansion comes the sort of danger of conceding more attacks, and David Raya has been tested a lot this season, a lot more than he was in the first couple of games, but Arsenal, they didn't have the fluency that they had against Chelsea when they almost overran them against Sunderland. Sunderland's a difficult place to go to. Last season, they scored an added time equaliser against Arsenal. But, they were a bit off the pace going forward. And I wonder if their European game in midweek, the first time that they've played three great games in a week, an English week, as they call them in Germany, I wonder if that had an effect on them and the other the other Champions League sides.
2: Yeah, in terms of the incident and just hearing a very irate Mikel Arteta there, Rene, the penalty incident that was awarded to Sunderland, the Premier League has since confirmed that the penalty was awarded because of a holding offence by Ezri Konsa on Dan Ballard. It was checked and confirmed by VAR. referee John Brooks telling VAR that Consor was all over him, that near post facing the wrong way. I mean, Arteta wasn't happy. The law so much hasn't changed this season, but clearly officials have been given advice on focusing on the player's behaviour. Arteta, I think, described it as a judo move, Ballard, on Consor. Who's in the right there? Does he have a right, Arteta, to be aggravated by that? Should have it been a penalty?
6: Well, he's aggravated. He's obviously aggravated because it cost him and it cost his team a penalty. But it obviously ultimately didn't do any damage. But I find that whole holding players and not even looking at the ball that's coming from and blocking players and wrestling with him is gone by far too far. But there's an inconsequentness in the decision-making. I was actually glad to see that it was given a penalty, to be fairly honest, because I think, you know, there's so many moments that people and players get away with it. And it's really bad. And this was a clear and obvious. Obviously, Ballard makes the run, Consor's holding him and he's wrestling him to the ground. There's no ways about it. And obviously, VAR has confirmed it. So in that respect, I think he has to be a little bit careful because this is going to happen, you know. And I think the magnifying glass should be on it with the referees. And hopefully, when a few penalties are given, it probably will stop a little bit.
2: There's been a fifth goal at the CBS Arena. It has gone the way of Brighton, deep into added time. So Coventry City getting a thrashing at home. Brighton, what a five-star win for them that looks to be. Your opinion, Manny, on the penalty incident? I know Thomas Frank and the former Wales captain Ashley Williams didn't think it was on the BBC's Match of the Day on Saturday.
0: Well, I mean, this has been going on for 10, 15 years at least, where people say, OK, we need to get rid of all this holding, so just give a penalty. And then someone else says, yeah, but if you do that, you get loads of penalties. And the first person says, fine, do it. That will teach them. The trouble, as Rene says, is that when there's holding, there might be holding in the Manchester Derby that isn't awarded as a penalty. And I don't really mind inconsistency between referees, but it's a really important point, this, isn't it? That, you know, people need to know, if I hold him, am I going to give away a penalty? And sometimes you do, sometimes you don't. So, you know, that needs to be ironed out. And the expectations of the that are on match officials need to be made very clear what they actually have to do.
2: Well, Arsenal, the only team at the moment, 4 wins from 4. They're top of the Premier League on 12 points. Manchester City, of course, can join them a little bit later if they were to beat United in the Manchester Derby. Commentary on the way from Old Trafford in the next 35 minutes or so. Let's move on to Liverpool as well, because it's hard to believe, but it's only 18 months or so since Liverpool were crowned Premier League champions. But their performance in a goalless draw with Fulham yesterday suggests qualifying for the Champions League maybe the height of their ambitions this season. It is early days, of course, we must caveat that, but 4 games in and they've only beaten Ipswich and haven't won a league game at home yet. Here's their head coach, Andoni Iriola.
11: When you draw, especially at home, you cannot be happy, no? I think today we lacked a lot of freshness. We were not able offensively to make the difference, to go 1v1 situations. And I think it has cost us a lot, no? I think we've been probably good enough in sense of without playing well to keep the clean sheet, give us all the chances to try to win the game. We've had some situations where we could win it, but we haven't been able, no.
12: The obvious conclusion is to say you had a Champions League game on Wednesday, but surely that is not going to cause that kind of performance in the following Premier League game, because if it is the situation, you're going to have difficulties this season. You've got another 7 league games to play.
11: Yeah, but it is, the schedule is what it is, no? And it's true, it's the worst situation in terms of is less than 3 days, it's 60-something hours, you know, and a lot of the players have had to repeat. You can see even the changes. Most of the changes were because of physical reasons, because players were tired, no? But we have to get used because it's going to be the season, no? Sometimes normally it's not as compact as is now, because now we have still in 3 days again, or even less than 3 days again, we will be here against the Spurs. But you have to adapt to these situations and find ways to win in these kind of scenarios.
2: Manny, I mean, last season it took a lot out of Liverpool, didn't it? It led to Arne Slot being sacked. Are fans going to need to just accept it's probably going to just take some time to turn things around?
0: Well, Liverpool fans are traditionally more patient than fans of other clubs in England. And, you know, Iraola did say before the start of the season, this will take some time. But they were sluggish. And what was interesting was that Ronald Araujo played at right back, which was quite a defensive move, I think, by Iraola. And I wonder if that's because they don't really have a number six, a defensive midfielder. And the reason why that surprised me is that Iraola is known as a very attacking coach. And to play like that against Fulham was slightly surprising. But yeah, it will take them time. And it will take Iraola time to implement his methods, and as he said, they're now going to be in a pattern of three games a week. So if the Champions League game in midweek did have an impact, it cannot continue going like that.
2: The final whistle has gone at CBS Arena. It has finished Coventry 0, down to 10 men, of course, Coventry. Brighton 5, what a fantastic victory for Brighton that is on the road. Rene, I mean, Andoni Areola now has the players. He can't do anything about bringing any reinforcements in until January, as we know. I think one of the complaints from Liverpool supporters has been the fact that the midfield lacks balance. So I suppose it's a case of Areola now has to be implementing what he wants onto his players. How difficult is it going to be for him?
6: Well, it's going to be a challenge, but to be fairly honest, I look at it and I look at a squad and you look at the players that they've got, and when they were playing with Szoboszlai and Gravenberg and then McAllister last season on a slot, or on the season when they were doing really well, it was possibly one of the most balanced midfields in the Premier League. You know, obviously they brought Wirtz in, who's playing on his 10 position. But it's different. So I still think the players are there. I think with Gravenberg, if you give him that sort of job to do, because that is what he's done in previous clubs, and did very, very well on the slot. So I can't really see where it's coming from. But when a new manager comes in, you know, he has to get used to the ideas. There's a few new players coming in Barcola as well. This has to all, you know, find his feet. But there's no time, you know, like Manny said, you know, you go into three games a week. That's what it is, because that's what all those clubs, you know, it is absolutely no relevant excuse or a comment, because that's where they want to be in the first place. So that's what you have to deal with, and that's where your depth of the squad comes in.
2: I'll ask you both, Manny first, what is Liverpool's realistic target this season going to be then?
0: I think it was qualifying for the Champions League even before the start of the season, regardless of their results so far. I don't think they were really ever going to win the league, and so I think that's still their target.
2: Rene, do you agree with that? Or will Andoni Areola be hoping for much more, maybe a domestic trophy on top of that?
6: Yeah, maybe that, but I agree with Marty to get into that Champions League spot. I think that's important. And hopefully, you know, keep a good, you know, Champions League run. Obviously, I watched the game against Atletico Madrid the other day, and I have to say, I thought Atletico Madrid was playing actually really, really well, and they got away with a few things. Obviously, they got 1-0 behind, and it was good to see that they came back from that. You know, that would have set them in good stead in this game against Fulham, who haven't won a game yet. You know, who also have a new manager who is struggling to get his messages across. So you would think, and that is, I think, what the strength of Anfield always been, with a strong side on the front foot, really make it difficult for any opposition, because the crowd will help for sure, but they still have to find that right recipe.
2: They certainly do. Commentary on the way of the Manchester derby, Manchester United against Manchester City, the other side of the BBC News. It's still goalless between Arsenal and Crystal Palace in the WSL. Chelsea thrashed Manchester United women 5-0 earlier on as well. It's been a bit of a chastening start to the season for United, back-to-back defeats. And Coventry City, a humbling opening to their four games in the Premier League, losing at home 5-0 to Brighton. Brighton very, very happy going home to the South Coast later this Sunday, I'm sure. Don't go anywhere, though. You're listening to Sports World with me, Delith Lloyd. I'm looking at Manchester City's and United's players warming up on the Old Trafford pitch. We'll be building up to the Manchester derby, the other side of the BBC News.
13: BBC News with Govinda Gill. Donald Trump has said President Zelensky of Ukraine has to stop hitting diesel fuel targets in Russia, blaming him rather than the conflict in the Middle East for causing shortages. It comes days after the average price of diesel in the United States topped $6 a gallon, a key US benchmark, for the first time. Danny Eberhard reports.
14: Donald Trump is under political pressure ahead of the US midterm elections in November. High diesel prices help drive up the cost of living. Mr. Trump appears to view this problem selectively. He seeks to downplay the effects of the war he began against Iran and the consequent ongoing massive disruption of energy supplies from the Gulf. Ukraine has been attacking Russian oil refineries to try to limit Moscow's ability to wage war against it. That long-running campaign has caused shortages within Russia and forced Moscow to ban diesel exports. This does affect global supply, but not to the extent Mr. Trump seems to be suggesting.
13: Donald Trump has dismissed critics of artificial intelligence during questioning from journalists about the safety of the AI industry. It comes after calls from the heads of three leading AI companies for the industry to slow down over concerns that these systems could cause widespread damage to humanity. The US president stressed the United States was in competition with China.
15: We're leading China in AI. We're the most sophisticated country in the world. And frankly, I want to keep it that way, because whoever wins AI wins. And we could put guardrails, we can do this and that, but I think you have a lot of negative forces and are bringing it up that shouldn't be bringing it up. And they're bringing up things that won't happen.
13: In Indonesia, a search is taking place in the Java Sea for more than 100 people who are missing after a ferry disaster. The Indonesian authorities now say the ferry capsized, having earlier reported it had sunk. Six people are known to have died and 107 people have been rescued. But more than 240 passengers are believed to have been on board the ferry, which was travelling from Surabaya in East Java to Banjarmasin in South Kalimantan. Police in Turkey have detained several people following raids on gay bars and the homes of LGBT activists. Authorities said legal proceedings had been started against more than 160 people and a number of organisations and establishments. Here's our Global Affairs reporter, Mimi Swaby.
16: And the Justice Minister said on social media this was all part of the My Family is Safe operation. He didn't specify how many people had been taken into custody, but one rights group said that at least 10 of its members had been arrested after police searched their homes. And this comes alongside a lot of censorship happening as well, with websites and social media accounts being blocked or closed down.
13: Mimi Swaby with that report. This is the world news from the BBC. The Indian state of West Bengal is closing down 252 unauthorised madrasas or Islamic religious schools following a statewide survey of religious educational institutions in July. A state minister said the schools being closed had no basic academic infrastructure or deviated from the government syllabus. A further 100 madrasas may be shut unless they produce valid authorisation. The Iranian president, Masoud Pezeshkian, has said both Iran and the UAE want to put the past behind them and see how they can build a future together. Mr. Pezeshkian made the comment after holding what he described as good talks with the Crown Prince of Abu Dhabi on the sidelines of the BRICS summit in New Delhi. Several European leaders are taking part in a two-day summit in Finland's northernmost city of Rovaniemi, amid growing concerns about security in the Arctic. Klitsia Sala reports.
17: Finland's Prime Minister is hosting prominent leaders from Baltic and Nordic countries, with Germany's Chancellor, the European Council President and the EU Foreign Policy Chief also attending. The summit comes at a time when climate change has created viable new shipping routes in the region, allowing China to launch its first regular container service through the Arctic last month. Geopolitical tensions in the Strait of Hormuz are generating growing interest in these shipping routes. The European Union is also developing a new Arctic strategy, in which security will play a key role for the first time.
13: Voters in Sweden are taking part in a general election, which could see the far right enter a coalition government for the first time if right-wing parties form a majority. Opinion polls suggest a tight race, with the lead of the centre-left opposition alliance having narrowed in the final days of the campaign. The far-right Sweden Democrats have supported the current minority government led by the centre-right Prime Minister Ulf Kristersson. That's the latest BBC News.
2: You're listening to Sports World with me, Dalith Lloyd. We'll have live commentary of the Manchester Derby shortly, but let's catch up on the day's other Premier League match. Brighton beat Coventry 5-0 away from home. Coventry ended the game with 10 men. Chris Coles and Sue Smith were watching. Chris, I mean, just exactly how good were Brighton?
18: Brighton were very good, Dalith, and they really ruthlessly put Coventry to the sword, but really only after they went down to 10 men, Coventry. Teo Iwonyi's red card 8 minutes in to the second half for a flailing arm on Maxine De Kuyper. It was 2-0 Brighton at that point. Kostoulas in the first half, Yalcoue just after the break, but at 0-2, playing against 11 with Coventry having 10, it really just sucked the wind out of Coventry, and Brighton from then on in were excellent. They are one of the best teams at keeping the ball and moving, and we know they have a very flexible, interchangeable team. Pascal Gross's penalty for 3-0. Lewis Dunk scores an incredible goal from range for 4-0. That's the best goal he's ever scored and probably will ever score. And Yassin Ayari in the 94th minute for a convincing Brighton win. But striking scenes, Dalith, at the end of the game, because the Coventry City fans in the last 5 minutes were singing non-stop, defiantly chanting Sky Blue Army. It was a real moment, actually. Their team had lost 5-0, but the home fans were right behind the team and Frank Lampard still. So they will go again, but it's now 4 Premier League games, 4 defeats and no goals scored. And that is a worry. Brighton, though, up to 4th.
2: Yeah, that's terrific for Brighton. Worrying times, as Chris was saying there, Sue, for Coventry. A humbling start back in the top flight after a 25-year absence. We know they lost away to Arsenal, Manchester City. They then lost at home to Hull City. This perhaps was a game going into it that Frank Lampard would have really been hoping they could finally get off the mark in terms of goals and points, but it wasn't to be. Where do they go from here?
19: Well, I think they've got to stay together. I think they're very aware that it was a very difficult start to the season, playing Arsenal away from home as their opener. You know, I think when you come up from the Championship, you want to continue that momentum of winning games and scoring lots of goals and playing different ways like they did in the Championship. And then you go and play Arsenal away, and that was always going to be difficult for them. And then obviously playing Manchester City. I think the whole game was certainly the game that they would have highlighted and said, we should have won that game. We should have got 3 points. They dominated possession. They were just very naive and got caught on the counter. This was tough. They again had opportunities, didn't take them. And Brighton are such a good team that when they get the chances, they will punish you. So I suppose that naivety that Frank Lampard maybe will be speaking to his players about, they need to adapt quickly to the Premier League and just try and stay positive, try and stay together. And like Chris mentioned there, it was brilliant to see the fans after the game, because they are fully behind the team, fully behind Frank Lampard. And that's exactly what you need, isn't it? You don't want any sort of animosity between players, staff and the fans. And at the moment, they all seem very much together.
2: And it's early stages, of course, in terms of Brighton, fourth in the table, like Chris said, Sue. But what will their aims be this season? They're in European competition as well. You know, will they be hoping to lift the Europa Conference League? That they'll surely be one of the favourites for that, you'd imagine.
19: Oh, yeah, I think that will certainly be their focus. It's then trying to balance, isn't it, the European competitions with the Premier League. We know that some teams have found that difficult. And at the moment, they've got injuries and injuries to key players. So they'll be hoping that they come back, because when they're fit and available, they've got a really good squad. And I think because those players have been injured, we've seen some of the players that maybe wouldn't have got that amount of game time. And they've been excellent today. You know, the likes of Kostoulas and Yalcoue, players that maybe wouldn't have had an opportunity if Hinchelwood was fit or Ruta was fit. So it's great to see from a Brighton perspective. They'll want to finish higher than they did last season, I suppose. But yeah, if they can go and win a cup competition, that would be brilliant for them.
2: Sue, Chris, thank you for your time. Go and get a cup of tea. Former England midfielder Sue Smith and commentator Chris Coles there at the CBS Arena, as we're saying, a huge win for Brighton, a disappointing loss for Coventry City. Let's head back into the WSL at the Emirates Stadium. Any sign of a breakthrough between Arsenal and Crystal Palace, Savvy Bird?
20: No, there isn't. We've had 69 minutes, 24 Arsenal shots. Still no goal, though. Alessia Russo and Stina Blackstenius coming closest for the Gunners in the last few minutes. The Eagles very, very close now. Just over 20 minutes away from what would be a gargantuan point here. Arsenal 0, Crystal Palace 0.
2: Now, let's look ahead to our live Premier League commentary game, the Manchester Derby. Can United kickstart their season, or will City continue their 100% record in the Premier League this season?
1: wins the game. Michael Owen scores for Manchester United. Deep, deep, deep into added time. Rudio, fantastic, wonderful goal. One of the goals of the season. Overhead kick, thrilling.
21: Okay, at the moment we have a neighbour, and sometimes neighbours are noisy.
1: Aguero, left-footed, pass to here.
22: Balotelli, that's a brilliant finish. Oh, there's a message for everyone. Why always me?
23: United with a free kick, which Robin van Persie stood over. Kills it, took a deflection, it's into the net. United leading the derby again.
1: And now it's a hat-trick for Phil Foden. He's got three, Manchester City have got six. Haaland shoots and scores. Bottom corner, that's 3-0. That's the end of this derby. Dorgan with a chance! And Manchester United!
2: Just over 15 minutes to go until kickoff at Old Trafford, and Manny Jazmi can remind us of the team news.
0: United made one change from last weekend. Patrick Dorgu in for Luke Shaw, which means that Benjamin Šeško starts on the bench once again. For City, Phil Foden and Mateusz Nunez, who both played against Porto in midweek, retain their places, so they're both changes from last weekend's league match.
2: Manny, stay with us. We've also got former United assistant coach René Meulensteen with us on Sports World as well. So let's focus on United then for the next few minutes before we chat City. We touched on it a little bit at the start, René. Michael Carrick's assessment of the opening three games of the season was it's not that bad. Fair comment?
6: Yeah, but I think the most important thing for Michael is to not do sort of go and start to, you know, create some sort of a panic mode. There's no reason for that at all. You know, obviously they had a good win in the Champions League the other day on Thursday, which set them in good stead for this derby at home. So everybody will be up for it. And you know, if they win today, then he can talk about a good start.
2: Absolutely. The sun's shining anyway on Old Trafford. I'm just looking at pictures coming in from the ground. Both sets of players have just been warming up on the pitch. Let's hear then from United head coach Michael Carrick, who 9 months ago took interim charge of United, with his first game being the Manchester derby at Old Trafford. United went on to win 2-0. So how does he approach today's match, and how different will it be to that game?
24: It'll definitely be different, just because no game's ever the same, no two games are ever the same, so it's definitely going to be different. I think there's no way we're assuming, you know, we won last year, we'll do the same things and everything will be the same. You know, it's I understand the expectation that was quite fresh, everything was new, there was a bit of, didn't really know where it was going to go, and players, maybe myself, the coaches, obviously you guys, you know, it's, you're all waiting to see how it would go, and it was quite a quick turnaround. So I think the confidence that we've built over a period of time, and feel like we're getting better all the time, I think that helps us. We know it's a big game, we know it's an important game, there's a lot riding on it. It's pretty obvious to say it, but we're looking forward to it. You know, we've got a short space of time to recover and prepare for it, but we'll make the most of it.
2: Yes, Michael Carrick just alluding to that Champions League match against Sabah on Thursday. They've conceded 6 goals in their Premier League matches so far, René, 2 in each of their matches. How much of a concern is that, particularly obviously with the fact they've got Champions League football to navigate as well?
6: Well, it is a bit of a concern. That's why it was good to see that last Thursday they kept a clean sheet, because obviously that is so important if you want to really challenge for trophies and things. You know, that's the foundation where you build everything else upon. Everybody knows about the attacking threat and the potency that they've got up front. But, you know, also teams look at that they do, concede chances and other teams can score goals. So that's why it's going to be a massive test for the back line of United. But it's also going to be a massive test for the back line of Manchester City. So, like I said, it's going to be really fascinating to see how, in the early parts of the game, are they sort of, you know, they're testing each other a little bit, or are they going to really go for it, both of the teams?
2: Manny, there have been positives as well for United this season, haven't there?
0: Sorry, Delith, I lost you there. Say again.
2: there have been positives, haven't there, for United
0: this
2: season?
0: Yeah, they have.
2: What would you pick out that has sort of has shown? I mean, Marcus Rashford's performances, I'm sure, is one thing that you'll point out.
0: Yeah, he is. It's basically like a free transfer when you think that he's been away for so long. And he won the league with Barcelona last season and played a very big part in that. So he could be a really important player if he get some consistent form. I suppose the way they reacted to the whole defeat at the opening game by thrashing Ipswich, 10-man Ipswich, mind you, that was probably the highlight, really. And as Rene says, they kept a clean sheet against Sabah. Sabah will probably be the weakest team they play in the Champions League this season. But a clean sheet for a team that doesn't keep many is quite important, and it's something to build on.
2: Well, Benjamin Sesko has scored two in two games for United after having fully recovered from a shin injury during pre-season. The Slovenia striker scored 11 Premier League goals in his debut campaign last year. So how does he feel both mentally and physically 12 months on?
3: Way better, especially than last season, because obviously I changed the country. Everything was new for me. But now for me, it's like I'm really enjoying. I'm really happy here. I love life here. I have teammates that are perfect, and I can't really complain about anything.
4: Why'd you love life here? What do you like about life here?
3: Just the vibes, you know. Even the, like, I like to go to the city for a walk, you know. I can do a certain arcade things that I like to do in the free time. Then obviously spending a little bit time with the players, and I think it's just, you know, what I like.
5: United have obviously had some top centre forwards over the years here, you know, York, Cole, Rooney, Van Nistelrooy. But the fans have been like desperately yearning for a top centre forward for some years. Do you think you can like become that guy for them, that totem, that figurehead?
3: I mean, this is very, very far, you know. Obviously, I try to give everything in this club, you know. We talk about legends that are the best of the best in the world, you know. I'm still very, very far from that. I'm just trying to get better each day, trying to provide for this club and for me to get better.
7: Premier League last season, Ben, for your first season, I think he's very impressive. What target have you got for this season, do you think?
3: Just as many as possible, you know. This is my biggest goal every time, you know. I'm not trying to set so certain numbers, because it's important for me just to provide in each game, if obviously it's possible, and to provide for this club.
2: Well, Sesko starts on the bench today, as he did against Everton a week ago. He started against Sabah in midweek. Can Sesko become the main man at United, do you think, Rene?
6: If he keeps developing and keeps scoring goals, why not? He's 23 years of age. He's had this campaign behind him now. He knows what this club is all about, what the expectations are all about. I think the connections with other players are starting to get better and better, because I remember a game last year, I think it was away to Burnley, when Bruno had some really, you know, good conversations with him, even on the pitch. And you could straight away see in the games after that that there was a better kind of, you know, a connection with the wide players, with the players behind him, what sort of runs he should make. But you have to also say he's come off the bench and he's been important as well, coming off the bench. He scored already a few important goals doing that. So it's not somebody that, you know, drifts off whilst not playing and not starting. He knows he's got a job to do when he comes on. And again, good to see he was on the score sheet again on Thursday.
2: Rene mentioned Bruno there. I mean, it doesn't bear to think about, does it, Manny, where United would be without their captain Fantastic?
0: Not for United fans. He's clearly their best player. So much goes through him. And, you know, one of the great things that Carrick did last season was just to move him into his most comfortable position, where he can dictate attacks. If they lose Bruno Fernandes, I'm not really sure what they would do, who would replace him.
2: And United are in the middle, aren't they, Rene, of four games in 11 days. It's going to be interesting to see how Carrick and United cope as well. What is it like when matches just continue to keep coming thick and fast?
6: Well, you know, so Alex Ferguson, in that respect, was a master at it. We always tend to go in blocks of three games, managing three games ahead, looking at whether we were playing away, whether we were playing Champions League, whether it was a league game, and you started to look at the opposition. What, obviously, we were always, you know, confident to use our strength as our starting point, you know, and I think, you know... That's exactly what Arsenal does now when they go to other teams, because that's what winning teams do. You know, you just try to make sure that you manage to squat your players, the players that you think you need for the best possible performance and the best possible outcomes. But that is part of the managers now. The only thing difference is now is that obviously you got five substitutions. You know, you if you use them well, you know, you can also manage that you know, physical aspect of those games coming short after each other. So yeah, it's like I said, it's all where those big teams want to be. So it's just part and parcel of managing, making sure the recovery is good, and making sure that you hit the right notes when you're still working.
2: What pressure is on Michael Carrick today? He obviously began

0: and the Derby, which brings natural sort of pressure. That's with every game, but in Derby days it's a little bit special. But other than that, he will just listen. There's not much he can do. Whatever the result is going to be, he has to just move on. But now I don't think there will be any pressure for now at all. That is too soon in the season, and he's done too many good things in the last season when he took over.
1: The atmosphere is building nicely, as you can hear in the background at Old Trafford. Kickoff just 7 minutes away. What have you made of Manchester City's start to the season under Enzo Maresca, René?
0: Well, the one thing you want as a manager is you want to win things straight away. And they haven't played, fantastically well what we used to be, very dominant and flair and, you know, and speed and, you know, an attacking threat. So that has all yet to come. What I do see is a little bit of difference in that he likes to get the ball, work the ball wide in good wide areas and earlier crosses in the box, so to give Haaland service, which you can understand, because if you've got the best striker in the country, you want to give him service, and if you give him the right service, he will put him in the back of the net. So that is something I felt that I've seen is a little bit of a difference, where Pep Guardiola was a little bit more like, you know, short combination play throughout the pitch and trying to fight the extra man. So he's done well so far. He must be content, and he's still building as well.
1: Well, let's hear from the City boss then, who's been given his thoughts on the Manchester derby. First, Maresca was asked about what he's made of the job Michael Carrick has been doing at United.
2: I think he's doing a fantastic job since last season. He took over in a complicated situation, finished very well. This season more or less starting the same way, so he's doing a very good job.
3: You've been involved as a player and coach in big games. From your perspective, how significant is this game in terms of one-off match and what you're trying to achieve this season?
2: It's very important for different reasons. We know how important it is, a derby, especially here, for the club, for the fans, for everyone. So it's a special game, and the most important thing that we can do is try to be ourselves in the way we have been until today, and then we see the final result.
1: Enzo Maresca there. He's no stranger to being involved in derbies, as he spoke about on Friday, Manny. He says City need a complete performance to win at Old Trafford. It's going to be interesting, isn't it? Because this undoubtedly is Maresca's first big test.
4: Yeah, plenty of derbies in London where he previously coached. I think it is their first biggest test, but they've been kind of solid without being spectacular so far this season. I think they've probably been a lot more settled than United. They've got into a groove of winning. I would make them the favourites, although United always turn up in a Manchester derby. What I'm interested to see is whether both teams will be on it or off the pace after their European games.
1: That's an interesting point, that, isn't it? And it's been much talked about, René, as well, that City have obviously had two more days to prepare for this derby than United. But as Enzo Maresca said on Friday, it happened to them last season, I think, when City played Napoli and then they had to turn around quickly and face Arsenal. It's nothing new, this, as we heard Andoni Areola say before, that it's a case of having to get used to it, because the reality of it is, if you're playing in these European games, you're going to be playing three games a week.
0: It does, but the big thing, Dalith, is whether you travel, whether you have to travel, and how far you have to travel, and how comfortable that return travel is, and how effective it is, because that all eats into recovery time, etc. So there's things you have to consider, you know, in that respect. So if they've done that, they've done that well, because obviously United played on Thursday, they played at home, so they didn't really have any issues there. Man City had to travel back from Italy, so I think it evens each other out, but that is what they have to deal with. But it is an important aspect for in the club to manage that really well.
1: You touched on the midfield earlier, René. Is that where this match is going to be won today?
0: Yes, because I think the ones that control the midfield will have more of possession, and therefore have more opportunities to bring the front four into good positions to create damage. That is how I see it. So it's going to be a really interesting battle in that midfield.
1: The players are lining up on the pitch as we speak. It was interesting, wasn't it, in the summer, Manny, that Elliot Anderson, one of City's new signings, had described the club as the kings of Manchester.

0: Manchester. And it's weird to think a lot of the players involved in this game today will perhaps remember City's successful period, more recent success, than United's successful period from years ago.
1: Yeah, I mean, Ole Anton had just signed for them, so it's not a surprise that he
0: got the memo.
1: He got the memo, yeah. But you're right, I mean, you know, players who are 20, 25, probably know the name of Sir Alex Ferguson, but they don't know that much about the teams. And we could probably recite lineups because it's just been branded on our memory, but they probably think that Gary Neville is just an opinionated pundit without knowing that much about what a good player he was. So yes, in their lifetime, City have been far, far more successful. One of the most successful teams in Europe. And that, I think that's a really big pulling power, big strength.
0: Rene's got a bit of a smirk on his face there. Rene, I wonder, did a win in a Manchester derby feel so much better, considerably better than an average win against another team? And equally, did a defeat in a Manchester derby feel so much worse?
2: Without a doubt. Without a doubt, the Lith, I can't tell you. And listen, I've been involved in plenty of derbies, and I think luckily we won more than we didn't, but it definitely does. But if City is there, if they are the kings of Manchester, then we are the emperors.
0: Oh, I like it. I like it. That is so good, so good. Who's going to win today, Manny? What's your prediction?
1: I think it'll be tight, but City will just sneak it.
0: Oh, Renee, I mean, I know where your heart is. Where's your head going?
2: Well, where my heart is obviously I want City to win, and I think for United to win, and they've got plenty of forward going threat to make that happen. But I can also see this end up a draw, but with goals.
0: We like goals on Sports World. Rene, it's been a pleasure having you with us for the last hour. Manny, too. We'll chat soon, hopefully. Enjoy the derby, Rene, if you can. The former Manchester United assistant coach, Rene Meulensteen, there. Our football reporter, Manny Jasmi, back with me a bit later as well. The players have both been in a huddle. They're ready to go. Let's head to Old Trafford, your commentary team today. Paul Robinson and John Murray.
3: Round about 2,000 of them, sky blue shirts, and amongst all of this red, white and black, and they are ready to go. Enzo Maresca moves onto the touchline, his first derby as the Manchester City manager, the 36th man to lead Manchester City as manager or head coach in a Manchester derby. And Bruno Fernandes kicks the match off and plays it all the way back to Lammens in those shadows in front of the Stretford end. And Manchester United with Rashford on the left-hand side chasing this ball, but it comes down. Anderson clears it away in his first Manchester derby. There are plenty of those dotted around the pitch with all of the changes. And Manchester City, sky blue shirts, white shorts, white socks. Semenyo's dispossessed by Dalot. And then Dalot is also dispossessed in turn by Semenyo, who runs into Tielemans on the halfway line. And Manchester United have got it back. Paul Robinson.
4: Yep, this is going to be good. It's already started extremely lively. The turnover possession so rapid already. Challenges flying in. Dalot there already.
3: And there's one again from Dalot. He's already put one challenge in on Semenyo. And that was a heavy one on Elliot Anderson. But Michael Oliver, no temptation to produce a yellow card for that.
4: Less than a minute stage. he may have a problem if he starts brandishing them now.
3: Well, yes. Although, do you remember the match in January? Michael Carrick's first match. When Diogo Dalot, in the opinion of many, was rather unfortunate not to get a red card for a challenge on Jeremy Doku, who's on the Manchester City injured list at the moment. Challenge on Shirky, and he's sent flying just forward and right of the centre circle. And I think the point is being made there by Mateus Nunez to Michael Oliver that was a sturdy challenge as well.
4: It was a lovely ball around the corner into Cherki, wasn't it? Right in front of the Manchester United defensive line. What we call in between the lines. He just got tucked in behind the midfield there. Touched it round Harry Maguire. Harry Maguire's full of experience. Knows exactly what he's doing. Commits a foul well away from his goal.
3: So Manchester City take the free kick. As Harry Maguire with that challenge. Manchester City on the move. Mateus Nunez with the cross. That's cleared away to the edge of the area. Foden took it down. Shirky took it over, then he was challenged by Lisandro Martinez, but the offside flag was up as it was played through, and I think Phil Foden is saying to the referee, did the foul come before the offside? And that conversation continues as they walk back towards the halfway line. Listen, Michael Oliver, this is his eighth Manchester derby. He's got a world of experience as a referee, and he's not going to get caught up in this.
4: No, it's one of those where the referee's going to have to let the game breathe, isn't it? I mean, if he's obviously given a couple of free kicks for infringements early on in the game, which were correct decisions. Actually, he hasn't brandished a yellow card, and as you say, he's a very, very experienced referee.
3: So, Manchester United playing the ball out from the back after that free kick. Here's Dorgu. Luke Shaw has started Manchester United's last 41 Premier League matches, but not fit enough in time for this one. So Dorgu, if you remember rightly, scored in that Michael Carrick first match. City coming forward. Foden, though. And then the shot is deflected away. Enzo Fernandez up. Another one enjoying his first experience of this. Shoots, and it's deflected wide of goal from Manchester City corner.
4: Yeah, it's a really good play from Manchester City. The intricacy, the quickness of the ball moving forward. Phil Foden gets there and he plays it to Enzo Fernandez. Space just opens up for him, 20 yards out on his left foot. Chooses to take on the strike. Deflects off Harry Maguire out for a corner kick.
3: Boos for Elliot Anderson, Paul, the England midfielder, who had been connected with a potential move to Manchester United. Ended up at Manchester City. And of course, said, as far as he can remember, City have always been the kings of Manchester. Hence the boos. Takes the corner into the near post, but that's headed away behind, in front of the near post by Martinez for a corner.
4: He's maybe not as old and experienced as we are and can remember the history of Manchester United from a long time ago.
3: Well, it is obviously 2013 since Manchester United last won the Premier League title. This is taken short to Foden. Mateus Nunez out there to the right-hand side to Little Shirky. Left-footed cross into the penalty area. Foden with a header. Deflected. Bounces down. And Manchester United can clear it away to the halfway line. And United, I think, have managed to hold out from that first period of Manchester City pressure, Paul.
4: Yeah, it's interesting now. Both teams are playing a very, very similar formation. Four at the back, the two holding midfielders, a three in midfield, and the one up front. Whereas actually for Manchester United, with Mateus Cunha, we did wonder whether it would be he or Marcus Rashford that plays down the middle, and they're very much interchanging, they're rotating. Whereas Manchester City, we know what they're going to do. Erling Haaland's playing down the middle, he's the figurehead. Whereas Manchester United's front three is definitely going to rotate.
3: Yes, as you say that, it is Marcus Rashford, Manchester United's number nine now since his return to the club, who is in that position. And Cunha in the number 10 out towards the left-hand side. But as Paul Robinson says, I'm sure we'll see that as rather a fluid thing during the course of this match. So the ball with Lammens, who clears to the halfway line. Rashford gets a flick on that, and Mbeumo heads it back to Rashford. It was Mbeumo who scored the first goal under Michael Carrick here in January against City. Rashford carrying the ball forward, and then Anderson comes in with a challenge. Semenyo is chasing as well. That was a strong challenge. Rashford has ended up in a heap on the ground, and the free kick has given Manchester United's way. Although, I have to say, to my eye, that was almost Rashford 6 2/3.
4: Yeah, he does really well, Marcus Rashford. We spoke about the fluidity and the interchanging of the front three. This time he pops up on this near touchline where we are on the right-hand side. He gets goal side of Semenyo and realises that he's away. One touch in front of him, Elliot Anderson comes clattering in with a challenge, and it's actually Semenyo's arm that leans into Rashford, pushes him into Anderson.
3: Yeah, Rashford, who was going down at the time, collided. He was clutching his head, but he's okay, hasn't received treatment. Free kick then to Manchester United. First chance to put pressure on Donnarumma's goal. Bruno Fernandes curls it in beyond the back line. Rashford chases it out to the left-hand side, next to the corner flag. Comes back to Dorgu. Dorgu tees up. Martinez with a shot from the edge of the area, left foot, but it's straight at Donnarumma, who can tap that down quite comfortably. In the WSL, in the 2:45 kickoff, Arsenal Crystal Palace, Xavi Bird.
5: Arsenal 0, Crystal Palace 0 full-time. Two massive points dropped by the Gunners early doors in the WSL title race. They missed the chance to go top, but it's a fantastic result for newly promoted Palace. They're fifth. Arsenal 0, Crystal Palace 0.
3: Thank you, Xavi. Manchester United 0, Manchester City 0. And you're listening to this Manchester derby here at Old Trafford, live on BBC Radio 5 Live and the BBC World Service as well. Welcome to you wherever you're listening around the planet. And of course, 5 Live and the World Service, you can listen as well via the BBC Sounds app. City with the ball near the edge of their penalty area. And Gay just turns it back to Donnarumma. I heard you with Darren Fletcher on Five Live on Friday night, Paul. Donnarumma, there are one or two question marks about his form at the moment, isn't there?
4: Yeah, there's a couple of question marks about him, but he's one of my favourite goalkeepers. I just love everything about him. I look at the quality that he's got, and you look at what he did and achieved with PSG. He makes big saves. You know, there's not often that a goalkeeper can influence a game the way that a striker does, but he made saves on that run to the Champions League final that potentially got them there. He's got all-round quality, and you forget that he's still only 27 years of age. When he made his debut for AC Milan at 16, his Italian debut at 17, he's got such quality.
3: Yeah, and some of his saves on the way to PSG winning their first title were incredible, really, out of this world saves. I was looking at his wedding pictures last night. Donnarumma got married during the summer. Here is Coggy Mainoo.
4: Did you get an invite, John?
3: No, I was just looking at the pictures. Coggy Mainoo is fouled there by Shirky, and it's a free kick to Manchester United.
4: Is that what you do on a Saturday evening at home?
3: Well, I just happened to see that he got married, and I thought, oh, I wonder. And it was fantastic. It looked like a classic Italian
4: Lake
3: wedding.
4: Como, was it? Oh. Somewhere like that.
3: And he was wearing a white jacket as well. Here's the ball out towards the left-hand side. Rashford takes it down, comes back to Bruno Fernandes, middle of the city half. Bruno Fernandes with a pass. Oh, and Doku, Dalot was in there. Dalot leaping for the ball, just beyond him. Whether he got a touch or not, I'm not sure. And it bounced through to Donnarumma.
4: Yeah, that's Manchester United's best passage of play in this first half. Bruno Fernandes about 40 yards from goal, and that's a perfect run from the fullback Dalot. He gets in behind the Manchester City defence. Fernandes just lifts it over. Unfortunately for Manchester City, it bounces harmlessly into the arms of Donnarumma, but a really good piece of play.
3: Manchester United 0, Manchester City 0. The choice of listening right now, Sports Extra, the last knockings of the Solheim Cup, the victorious Solheim Cup for Europe. They've won it really well today. Last few matches, I think, are still out on the course. And you'll hear that coverage live from the Netherlands, where it's been pouring down. I know I was listening this morning on the way here. And then later on Sports Extra, the US Open men's final will start on Sports Extra before it moves on to Five Live. Ball cleared by Donnarumma. Semenyo with Dalot. And then Maguire with his right foot plays it over the halfway line. A flick by Cunha, but Mbeumo was coming from an offside position, so it's a free kick to Manchester City. So 0-0. It is.
4: Just watching the two managers down there, John. Enzo Maresca is very much more the active one of the two managers. Michael Carrick, very reserved, stood with his arms behind his back, just observing what's going on. Whereas Enzo Maresca is very, very active, up and down, trying to get messages constantly onto his players.
3: And of course, this is the first time for a decade we've been watching a Manchester derby without Pep Guardiola. Semenyo tries to play it through, but that's intercepted by Dalot. Then Mbeumo, I think he was caught late by Anderson. Well, that is verging on a yellow card, bearing in mind he was involved conceding the free kick against Rashford just a few minutes ago. He was late on Mbeumo. That's what the crowd were baying for. But again, Michael Oliver says free kick, and that's all.
4: Yeah, it was a clumsy challenge by Elliot Anderson. He's put Mbeumo up in the air there. Arrives late, the ball had already gone. It's a clumsy challenge, and he is lucky to escape the book.
3: City supporters to our right mock the long pass that was played forward by Manchester United that was way beyond anyone in a red shirt. Now Rashford wins it back. Here come Manchester United again. Red shirts pouring forward. Cunha chooses the wrong option, went for goal as he approached the penalty area. Right foot shot, but mishit it and dragged it well wide of the goal by 7 or 8 yards.
4: There were 4 on 4 there, Manchester United. He had so many better options there, Mateus Cunha. He had Bruno Fernandes at the far post, who pulled away. Marcus Rashford to his left. And Mbeumo was out to his right-hand side. Just a little bit more composure in that type of area. It did open up for him. You can't blame him for taking on the shot, but he did have better options.
3: Enzo Maresca and Michael Carrick on this beautiful day are both dressed all in black. Black clothed figures just a few yards apart on the side of the pitch. Michael Carrick, who played in plenty of these, 23 Manchester derbies Michael Carrick played in. Won his first as manager in January. This is the second, so Manchester United come forward. But Manchester City, who've won all of their Premier League matches so far this season, won 5 out of 5 since they lost to Community Shield. And across comes Gay now as Dorgu storms down the left, and Gay times that perfectly. High five with Mateus Nunez. And he managed also, as well as the tackle, to play it off Dorgu and out of play for a throw into Manchester City.
4: Every time I watch Mark Gay, I say it, his positional sense is excellent. I mean, the right back gets caught out of position there, Nunez, he gets caught going forward, and he just sweeps across as though it's the most natural thing in the world. His awareness of danger is second to none, Mark Gay.
3: Manchester United go all the way back to the edge of their penalty area. Lisandro Martinez, not very far away from Enzo Fernandez, his World Cup teammate, now in the sky blue of Manchester City, delighted now that he's managed to get his move to a big club, as he said, Enzo Fernandez. That wasn't like him, was it? Stirring things up. Very much looking forward to Manchester City against Chelsea at Stamford Bridge this season. He probably is as well, actually.
4: He does seem that type of character,
3: yeah,
4: doesn't he?
3: Yeah.
4: I mean, we saw enough of him in the summer, didn't we, at the World Cup, and you know what type of a player that he is on the pitch, and that type of atmosphere. I'm sure he'll be welcomed back with open arms.
3: Well, probably welcomed back with waving fists. Here is Semenyo chesting the ball down on the halfway line. I think we just saw a picture of Luke Shaw, didn't we, who's sitting somewhere in the director's box to our left. Actually strange, as I say, to see a Manchester United team in the Premier League without him in it. Here's Semenyo drifting in from the left-hand side. You just pointed out that Erling Haaland has yet to touch the ball.
4: It's an amazing stat. It's a graphic that's just flashed up on the monitor in front of us. We are, what, 13 and a half, 14 minutes into the game, and Erling Haaland has yet to touch the football.
3: Looking to my left as well, talk about Luke Shaw. It's really nice, isn't it, to see Ricky Hatton's son, Campbell, just sitting just to the left of Alistair Bruce Ball, actually. Year tomorrow since Ricky Hatton's death was announced. And I'm sure one would have imagined Campbell Hatton will be supporting the team in sky blue.
4: Sporting his very pale blue tie.
3: Here's Foden, round the back, on the right-hand side, into the penalty area, but Lisandro Martinez came across and just whipped the ball away from him, and then tries to win a throw-in, which Mateus Nunez can't keep in as he's deflected up into the air by Cherki, and it's a throw-in to Manchester United at the back. I just find it, I mentioned it in the build-up to the match for those on the World Service, Phil Foden, having not scored in the year of 2026 for Manchester City, it's now 34 Manchester City appearances without scoring a goal, and you know that is going to come to an end sooner or later, and he's got an excellent goal scoring record against United. But it is United who come forward, the ball played forward by Cunha for Rashford, but Ruben Dias was able to come across, the Manchester City captain now, and got there first and played it back to his goalkeeper.
4: And with Enzo Maresca, he seems to like Phil Foden in this setup. He seems to be a player that he trusts. I mean, you look at his, you know, the ins and outs of him. He doesn't necessarily always start games, but he had 50 appearances last season, 10 goals, 7 assists. I mean, he's a key player. Let's not forget, only a couple of years ago, he was a key figure of the international scene as well. Thomas Tuchel is here today, yes. Well, just over to our left-hand side. He was a player that he relied on, and I'm sure it's only a matter of time before he gets back to that level.
3: Manchester City playing the ball along their back line, and it bounced awkwardly for Mark Gay, who's trying to hook it away with Cunha behind him. Conceded a throw-in. Manchester United have got it back. Yes, Thomas Tuchel's here. Anthony Barry as well. And the first England squad of the new season for the Nations League matches. England back in League A. First match against the world champion Spain at Wembley. We'll have commentary, Paul, won't we, on 5 Live? All of those England matches. Well, the squad is named on Friday, so you'll hear about that Friday morning on 5 Live and throughout the day. There's going to be a lot of talking about that, his selection. Cunha here for Manchester United wins a free kick just left of centre, so another chance here for Bruno Fernandes, Paul.
4: Yeah, that's good from Cunha. He didn't have a lot of options in and around him. Tries to take on the Manchester City back four, and it's Enzo Fernandes commits the foul 35 yards from goal. Decent position. It's not a shooting opportunity for Fernandes, but it's certainly a delivery into the box for him.
3: Just a little contact from Enzo Fernandes. Just watching, we've got the ref cam on a screen in front of us, and it had a great shot there of Enzo Fernandes turning to Michael Oliver and appealing. How could you give that? Bruno Fernandes takes the free kick. He's actually sprayed it way over here out to the right hand side, and Bermo then to Menu, and his cross into the back post, but a stretching Rashford could only head it behind. And in any case, Paul, you've spotted that the offside flag is up as well, so it is a Manchester City free kick.
4: I'm not so sure it was a worked set play from Manchester United. I think it was a little bit off the cuff. Bruno Fernandes choosing to spray the ball out here to the right-hand side to Mbeumo. comes back to Maynard, who puts in a really, really good cross. Donnarumma looks to come for it, but he can't because it's always drifting away from him. There's four Manchester United players offside. You could take your pick from any one of the four. Rashford was at the far post, but it was a really good ball that the goalkeeper couldn't come for.
3: So Manchester United 0, Manchester City 0, with 17 minutes on the clock. Here is Kobbie Mainoo. Certainly Thomas Tuchel will be watching him. Didn't get a single minute at the World Cup. And Bermo now on the right-hand side. Bruno Fernandes on the chase, but that's played back by Gvardiol, who got there first. Back to Donnarumma. Long left-footed clearance in Manchester United in the red shirts, white shorts and black socks, back in possession. Dalot and Bermo tried to go past Gvardiol, rather threw himself to the ground, wanted the free kick. Gvardiol stabbed it out for a throw-in, just to the right of Enzo Maresca, who is taking charge of his sixth match as the Manchester City manager, head coach, call him what you will. But of course he was involved in Manchester derbies when he was Pep Guardiola's assistant. In fact, in the treble year, that was the year of the 6-3 at Manchester City, when Haaland and Foden both scored hat-tricks in that match. That was an extraordinary day at the Etihad Stadium. Manchester United go back into their own half. Martinez through to Bruno Fernandes, who passes it back. Haaland might get his first touch now. He does. He's onto it after Bruno Fernandes gave it to him, but then he couldn't find the pass to the right. Shirky was looking for it, but United had both Martinez and Maguire back, and they were able to block the pass.
4: Oh, that's unusually poor from Erling Haaland. It was a ball that was fired at Bruno Fernandes from the central defender Martinez into midfield. He volleys it back to him. He tries to get it back to him, and Erling Haaland picks it up on the loose ball in between Martinez and Maguire. He tries to shovel it to the right to Cherki, which was the best option, but it was a really poor ball from Haaland. That was a good chance.
3: Yeah, Bruno Fernandes. He gets so many assists, doesn't he? The king of the assists in the Premier League at the moment. I thought he was going to get an assist for Manchester City there when he played it perfectly to Haaland. But he looked sluggish, didn't he, the big man?
4: Well, he's not touched the ball. He's probably surprised that he's got a feel of the ball. But it was a really good opportunity, running one-on-one at Martinez. And the option was there, Cherki to his right-hand side, but he just couldn't deliver the ball to him.
3: Two goals in Porto, as you might have heard. Ian Dennis was commentating on those in the Dragao on Tuesday night. So five goals in his last three matches, Haaland. Here's Rashford, now with a burst into the Manchester City penalty area. Went for the byline. Mark Gay, his England colleague, Thomas Tuchel, will have been watching that time and again, I would have thought, on training in Kansas City during the summer. And Mark Gay just allowed Rashford to get the final touch and prod it behind for a goal kick.
4: Well, it's clever again from Gay, but really good play from Marcus Rashford. Playing out on that left-hand side, he didn't have a lot of options in front of him. He decides to take it on his right foot, and he cuts inside, he gets into the 18-yard box. But Mark Gay can see that his last touch was just too big and allows it to run out of play.
3: Marcus Rashford, who, after falling right out of favour under Ruben Amorim, and then going off on loan to Villa and to Barcelona, Semenyo miscontrolling the ball out for a throw. United take it. Bruno Fernandes. Now Cunha on the edge of the D. Gives it to the left-hand side. Here is Rashford. Rashford onto his right foot shoots, but he was quickly closed down there. Mateus Nunez did well. Stepped in front of him. Rashford again. His ball across low it was. And Ruben Dias was able to play it out. Right-footed out for a throw. Rashford. The last time he scored for Manchester United in either league or cup was 2024. Manchester United again with Cunha, but Manchester City are able to win it back and indeed win a free kick halfway inside their own half.
4: He looks sharp though, John, doesn't he? He really does look sharp, Marcus Rashford. That time there, he cuts in again on his right foot. Good piece of defending from Nunez. It's the step over that we quite often see from Marcus Rashford, trying to gain himself that yard of space to get the shot off.
3: Yeah, Rashford, who was given the night off, or at least an unused substitute against Sapa in the Champions League on Thursday night here, in what was a very comfortable win. Oh, Dalot's got in trouble, a long pass forward, and now the ball is lifted across by Semenyo. Haaland was arriving, but Lammens just stepped out of his 6-yard box and caught it into his chest.
4: Oh, it's one long ball over the top, which causes Dalot all kinds of problems. Semenyo is just shadowing the Manchester United defender, thinks that he's going to deal with it. He allows it to bounce, gets himself in all kinds of trouble. Semenyo gets goal side of him, and all he can do is just help it into the Manchester United goalkeeper's hands.
3: Now Manchester United are getting it away. Cunha and then Sharp from Shirky, to looking to pass it to Haaland, but Maguire stepped in and Manchester United come forward. It's 0-0 in the derby match after our earlier Premier League commentary today. Well, what a win for Brighton, 5-0 at Coventry. Bruno Fernandes now for Mbeumo down the right, plays it back to the edge of the area. Tielemans in the box, rather fell under the challenge of Enzo Fernandes, and Tielemans still on the ground. Fernandes with the challenge, the two of them together running into the box. Enzo Fernandes went for it, the ball did seem to deflect away as Enzo Fernandes came in with the challenge, and now there's a little bit of a dust up on the far side. Phil Foden's got involved with Bruno Fernandes. It's a red card. Phil Foden is sent off. Michael Oliver, it was a reaction from Phil Foden. Bruno Fernandes went down, he rolled off the pitch. Michael Oliver, red card straight out, and Manchester City are down to 10 men, and that is for Phil Foden. With the run that he's been on, that is a nightmare for this young man. A local boy getting involved in that, and he's off. And only a quarter of the match has been played. Manchester City down to 10 men.
4: Oh, it's carnage over on that far side, isn't it? There's a huge melee of players. The goalkeeper, Donnarumma, is out there, all surrounding the referee. But initially, it looks really stupid from Phil Foden. There's a coming together with Bruno Fernandes, and he doesn't like the challenge that he was given, Phil Foden. And he feels that he was kicked after the ball had gone. He was nudged on the ground by Bruno Fernandes once the ball had gone. And then he gets up, and as he's trying to get up, he kicks out. He kicks out in the midriff to Bruno Fernandes with both of his feet. He's looking to propel himself to get off the ground. But as he does that, he disguises it with a kick to the midriff to Bruno Fernandes. There is absolutely no way this is going to be overturned. That was petulant. That was stupid. And he could have cost his side.
3: Well, he's arguing his kick. He hasn't left the
4: field. He's got no case, John.
3: Well, I think his kick. And now he's having to run off the field. And listen to this, he's having to run almost the whole length of the pitch, and he has got 70,000 Manchester United fans. This is a living nightmare for Phil Foden, Manchester City fan, born and bred, having to run right down the length of the pitch, running towards the tunnel, that red tunnel here, in front of the Stretford End, 70,000 plus Manchester United fans waving him off, and now he disappears from sight. And his case, of course, he is saying, well, he's saying, Bruno Fernandes kicked me.
4: He gives him a little kick on the bottom. I've just seen the replay again. So there's a challenge, and Bruno Fernandes wins the challenge. The ball goes out of play, and as Phil Foden goes to ground, he gives him a little tap on the bottom, which Phil Foden reacts to, and he doesn't like it. And as he's trying to get up, he kicks out with both feet into the midriff of Bruno Fernandes. There's no excuses. It's a reaction, it's petulant, and he's got no excuses whatsoever. The referee's got the right decision.
3: Well, Phil Foden so often scores against Manchester United. Today's been sent off against Manchester United, and he becomes the first Manchester City player sent off in a Manchester derby for 14 years, since Vincent Kompany was sent off in an FA Cup tie at the Etihad Stadium back in 2012. Actually, there's not been a red card in the Manchester derby for 6 years. It's quite a rarity. But that's obviously, Paul Robinson has changed the game.
4: Absolutely. I mean, it's a completely different perspective now from Manchester City's point of view. You're looking at the manager, he's talking to his coaching staff, wondering whether they're going to make a change or not, change a formation. They just need to settle for a while now, Manchester City.
3: Yeah, so it was all over on the far side in front of the Sir Alex Ferguson stand, pretty much level with the edge of the Manchester City box on the touchline. And Foden, after going in on the challenge, as he went to ground, Bruno Fernandes did appear to kick out at him. I mean, the contact wasn't strong, but with Foden on the ground, he then kicked out with his legs. Here's Enzo Fernandes for Manchester City in the box, and then the challenge comes across to block it out by Kobbie Mainoo for what is a corner to Manchester City. But I feel like we've seen that kind of decision so many times. Foden on his back, legs in the air, sort of moved his legs into the body of Bruno Fernandes. Michael Oliver saw that, and that's what he's shown the red card for. That reaction, kicking out with his legs, even though the contact was minimal.
4: Yes, the contact was minimal, but as you say, it's that movement, isn't he? He's rolled onto his back and he's tried to propel himself up with both legs.
3: Here's the Elliot Anderson corner, punched away by Lamont to the edge of the area. Shirky shoots into the crowd, it's blocked up in the air, bounces away to the edge of the box, and Rashford's able to glance head it out for a throw-in back on the side where the corner was taken. Still 0-0, but Manchester City having to play three quarters of this derby match with 10 men. You know, City will, when it comes to the interviews, and you'll hear them on 5 Live later, you know, Enzo Maresca, I'm absolutely certain, they'll be talking about the initial, that little kick from Bruno Fernandes on Foden before Foden reacts.
4: Which is what sparks the reaction, because there is no way that Phil Foden would react the way that he did if there was no catalyst, then that was the catalyst for it.
3: And that is the point they were making, as Semenyo, an aerial challenge. Dallow is off the ground. Dallow quickly gets up off the pitch because he's been given the free kick. And he doesn't react. I mean, it would be the stupidest thing in the world now for any Manchester United player to react to anything and see things get levelled up.
4: Playing slightly more direct now, Manchester City initially. Semenyo playing higher up on this left-hand side, long ball there. He goes to challenge with Dallow. Dallow's already off the ground and he just nudges him, knocks him off balance.
3: Manchester United 0, Manchester City 0. So City with 10 men after Phil Foden's red card. As Rashford plays this forward, it comes off Gvardiol and it bounces away behind for a corner to Manchester United, there first, from the right.
4: Yeah, they won't get a better opportunity now, Manchester United. The first 28 minutes of this game has panned out exactly how they would have wanted, with a one-man advantage now. Bruno Fernandes not getting a warm reception when he goes in front of those Manchester City fans away to our right-hand side in the corner.
3: Well, not initially, but he is now, wisely, completely ignores that. 28 minutes on the clock, it's 0-0. But a big swing in this match in Manchester United's favour because of the red card for Phil Foden. Bruno Fernandes, well, poor corner. They enjoyed that in Sky Blue. Cleared away comfortably by Mateus Nunez, comes back to Bruno Fernandes, roundly booed by the visiting fans, then into the area to Tielemans. Tielemans flicks it through the legs of Haaland, then Tielemans gets it back across, deflected to the back post. Crucial header away by Gvardiol, and it bounces away into the fullback position over there on the far side, where Rashford will knock it back up the line, and it comes back centrally to Diogo Dalot. Dalot now to Bruno Fernandes just outside the area. Tielemans runs his foot over it. Fernandes, his ball into the penalty area, headed down and across by Maguire, but Manchester City should clear, and in fact it is Mark Gay who plays it off Harry Maguire, and it's a goal kick, and it's still 0-0. Paul Robinson.
4: Yeah, they can't afford to be too intricate now at the back. Manchester City looking to play out as they would with 11 players on the field. They're getting pressed, and Manchester United are pressing higher up. They're feeling that there's something in this game for them before half time.
3: So Phil Foden sent off. What a dramatic turn of events. That'll be a big talking point for 6:06 later on 5 Live with Robbie Savage and Chris Sutton as well. I'm sure Preston fans will be on as well after the sacking of Paul Heckenbottom. But Phil Foden, whatever happens in this match, that will create some debate. And that is his second red card for Manchester City. He was sent off in the Champions League against Atalanta back in 2019 for two yellow cards, but this one a straight red card.
4: Do you know what? He can't complain, John, because of the action that he did. The foul that he committed was a red card, but the talking point will be around what provoked him and how did that lead to him doing what he did.
3: Yeah, as Manchester City are defending here with Gvardiol in the left-back position, plays it away, left-footed, deflected. Or was it deflected? No, it wasn't. Went straight out on the full for a throw-in to Manchester United. So that'll be a three-match ban, Paul, so he won't play in the Carabao Cup against Norwich, which he maybe wouldn't have done anyway, or perhaps he would have done. Sunderland at home, and then also he'll be suspended for Liverpool away after the next round of internationals. And whether it was in Thomas Tuchel's mind to recall him, you would have your doubts, wouldn't you, with Palmer in such good form. Manchester United playing the ball into the area, looking for the run of Cunha, but that's headed down and cleared away. Well, he certainly can't advance his cause now because he's in the dressing room.
4: And we said about Erling Haaland and the lack of touches that he's had in this game so far. It's looking like it's going to be a very lonely shift out there for him this afternoon.
3: Manchester United with it on the left, attacking towards the towering East Stand. Ball is played for Rashford with a touch inside the penalty area. It's played through brilliantly for him, but Donnarumma was out so quickly. And I thought for a moment there Rashford was going to step on Donnarumma, but just pulled away as the big man slid into
6: under his foot and claimed the ball.
4: Ah, brilliant goalkeeping from Donnarumma, it really is. It's not a world-class save, it's not pulling one out of the top corner, but he's reading of the game, he's reading of the through ball. Bruno Fernandes, he looks like he's going to strike the ball, shakes to shoot, and he disguises the pass through to Marcus Rashford, and Donnarumma's out, sharp as a tack.
6: Manchester United 0, Manchester City 0. As Kvaratskhelia's going to struggle to keep this ball in as it was headed to him by Enzo Fernandes, and he can't, slides off the pitch in between two of the Manchester United sponsor names, which are in white, just beyond the perimeter of the pitch. Couldn't keep it in, throwing to Manchester United. Steve Holland down there just comes up under the edge of the coaching area to talk to Michael Carrick. Manchester United, who won just the one match so far out of the three played in the Premier League. They weren't expecting, I don't think any of us were expecting, the opening defeat at Hull City. First time that Manchester United have been beaten in the league by Hull City since 1974, believe it or not. But I think with everything that's happened to Hull City since, it actually now doesn't look like the result that it did at the time.
4: Well, they've certainly surprised a few, haven't they? And they continue to keep doing that. And it's something that I always say at this stage of the season. The points you gain now are just as valuable as the ones that you gain at the end of the season. So if they can put points on the board, and a team like Hull City won't go on a winning run too often. When you're in that type of form, amass as many points as you can.
6: Yeah, and that will not be comfort to the Coventry City fans who are listening to us now after their 5-0 home defeat in Coventry City. Lost 4 out of 4 and yet to score in the Premier League. We've already heard from Frank Lampard. Here is Erling Haaland, strong play from him this time. Left-footed ball out to the right-hand side. Shirky into the box, cuts it back. Left-footed ball across the face of goal, but that didn't, that never at any point threatened to bend into the far top corner. It just drifted across the face of goal. And again, we hear the mocking cheers from the Manchester United supporters. Still 0-0.
4: Yeah, one-on-one in that type of area. That's what Shirky's going to have to do in this game. Him and Haaland, they may be very lonely at times. Gets one-on-one there with Dorgo, exposes him onto his left foot, and he looks up and he's expecting Haaland to be in the middle of the box, and he's not there, and there's nobody else there. Lifts it to the far post, just goes harmlessly out of play.
6: Five Live from the BBC. World Service as well with us here on this glorious afternoon. And Manchester United, it's still 0-0, but you know, it's a serious advantage to have the extra man. And Manchester City clearing the ball away centrally. Enzo Fernandes, back it goes to Kvaratskhelia, takes that down. Anderson back to Gay, just outside his box. Mateus Nunez then back to Elliot Anderson, and the ball is eventually played back again towards the edge of the Manchester City box. Elliot Anderson, and notice him out there just gesturing, talking to Erling Haaland. Certainly a message there. I mean, the way that he's grown over the course of the last year, Elliot Anderson now just putting his foot on the ball and then inviting Kobbie Mainoo to come towards him, turning, giving it to Diaz. Elliot Anderson, who, let's not forget, hadn't played for England until this time last year and is now an absolute automatic choice. Mateus Nunez does well for City. High crossfield pass, but Dalot is there to head it across his own box. Haaland is into it, gets there ahead of Lisandro Martinez. Now Enzo Fernandes to Semenyo, left corner of the box, takes on Dalot, whips the ball across, deflected beyond the far post and behind for a corner. And that there is a warning for Manchester United. That's what Manchester City can do, 10 men or not.
4: Well, that's the last thing that Manchester United need to do. They don't need to be the masters of their own downfall. They've got the man advantage, they're in control of this game. That's just one long ball. And it's Dalot, the right back. He tucks inside and he tries to keep possession by heading it to Martinez, the central defender. Haaland pops up in between them both, wins back possession. And then Manchester City are on the attack. Semenyo one-on-one does really, really well and gets himself a corner.
6: Shirky, I think, might be getting one or two choice comments from the Stretford end as he picks that ball up from the advertising hoardings. Takes a short corner. Anderson then drives it across, headed away by Dorgu. Guardiola is going to allow this to run if he can. He does, for a throw-in. Allows it to just roll off the pitch between his pink boots. Kvaratskhelia, as heavily bearded as any, takes the throw now to Semenyo, just a few yards away. Then back to Semenyo, hair flying behind him, the number 42. Turns the full 360 degrees and gives it back to Anderson. Low ball in, centrally. Shirky scoops one forward. This is for Enzo Fernandes to chase, but he is well shepherded by Patrick Dorgu. He gets a couple of low fives and it's a goal kick to Manchester United, and it's still 0-0. Paul Robinson.
4: Yeah, they've not changed, Manchester City. Quite often we see when a team goes down to 10 men or gets a man sent off, the manager will look to his bench and maybe take off a more attacking player. And actually, Manchester City have stayed exactly the same. The shape is as it was, and they're still looking to go forward with the wide players.
6: But it's Manchester United with their wide players coming forward now in the person of Rashford. Lovely dancing run, and Cunha tried to give it back to Rashford, but Rashford slipped, and then Rashford dived in rather on Mateus Nunez, and was a little fortunate actually that Mateus Nunez had already glided away from him, because he would have been very late if he'd made contact there. And then Mateus Nunez can't keep the ball in on the far side. And he's saying to Anderson, you know, no one gave me a chance with that ball back. United coming forward, Tielemans now, and Bermal on the right-hand side, red shirt, outside his shorts, back to Tielemans, 25 yards out. Oh, Gallo was offside, and the flag was raised. And a few Manchester United in supporters in the lower section of the Sir Bobby Charlton stand in front of us, letting Gallo know that he shouldn't have got himself into an offside position there.
4: Well, he, like they can see, the whole way across the width of the pitch. I mean, he can see the whole defensive line. He's looking across. There's absolutely no way, as an experienced player, when you're in that position, you know what the offside rule is. You're looking the whole way along the defensive line, yet he just stood there still and waited for the ball. He just had to make a movement 2 yards to his left and keep himself onside.
6: It's 0-0. Big talking point of the first half. Phil Foden's sending off. From the earlier match, we've already heard on Five Live from Frank Lampard and Lewis Dunk as well. We had a quick word from one of the scorers. I'm looking forward to seeing that goal. We didn't see it, did we? So we'll have more reaction to that match at halftime. Five different scorers for Brighton. They come here on Wednesday night, actually, and we'll have commentary on Five Live Tuesday, Wednesday, Thursday from the Carabao Cup. Liverpool, Tottenham on Tuesday. Manchester United, Brighton on Wednesday. And Manchester City, Norwich on Thursday night.
4: Do you know we had Fabian Hertz there on the Premier League preview on Friday night?
6: We did. We'll come back to that, because here's Bruno Fernandes on the right for Manchester United. Oh, he's got that awful. He's absolutely ballooned it. You don't often see that from him. He's from the right wing. He's absolutely skied it across the penalty area and beyond the far post, and then goes down and ties his shoelace.
4: Well, he looks like he's never played football before then, didn't he? I mean, that's so uncharacteristic from Bruno Fernandes. Gets himself in such a good position on this right wing, looking to curl across into the 18-yard box. I think it comes off the outside of his boot and goes over Donnarumma's crossbar. Immediately, he goes down to tie his boot and adjust his footwear, so let's let him off.
6: Yeah, 0-0. You were going to say about...
4: I thought he spoke really, really well. And if you haven't heard the interview, go back and have a listen. I thought he came across really well. And he spoke about the modern-day values as a coach that he's got, but with old-school values and different principles. I really liked the interview with him.
6: And also, we'll be reflecting further at halftime on Rangers' 3-0 win against Celtic. Rangers Aberdeen in the semi-final, by the way. Hearts and Hibs in the other semi. And Wolves, good win for them at Sheffield United. And they are in seventh place in the table. Reflections on the Spanish Grand Prix as well. Another win for Kimi Antonelli. And we will be back in the Netherlands with Ian Carter and the team after the European win in the Solheim Cup. Shane Lowry had a big lead in the Irish Open last I saw. Here's Bruno Fernandes, flicks it. Yuri Tielemans, middle of the half, pulls the ball back and gives it to Dalot. 5 minutes to go to halftime. So despite the 24th minute sending off of Phil Foden, Donnarumma has hardly been overworked by Manchester United with the extra man. Here is Martinez through the middle to Bruno Fernandes, then back to Lisandro Martinez, scored on Thursday night against Sabah in the 4-0 win. And then Rashford whips it in, but too close to Donnarumma, who just allows it to bounce up and fields that ball into his chest, almost like it's a cricket ball rather than a football.
4: Well, since the red card, Manchester United have not had a shot. Manchester City have had one. And I think that tells you a lot about how both goalkeepers are very underemployed in this game.
6: Yeah. 0-0. Shane Lowry with an 8-shot lead at the Irish Open. So surely on the way to victory. And here is Cunha for Manchester United. Out on the left, but plays it square to Tielemans. Another of those summer midfield arrivals for these two clubs that have been so much talked about in advance of this match. The big figure of Harry Maguire carrying the ball forward clatters the shot. into the backside of his captain, Bruno Fernandes, which the City fans enjoyed that. A few cheers and laughs from them as Bruno Fernandes gave Harry Maguire a glare, as if to say, what was that supposed to be? Maguire rather sheepishly went back to the halfway line. Now, here is Rashford again on the left. Takes on Mateus Nunez, but can't get past him. That was excellently defended. I thought he was past him there, Rashford, but Mateus Nunez was just able to get a touch on that, and now he actually comes forward. Gives it to Shirky on the right-hand side. Shirky making ground into the shadows in front of the Stretford end, actually, that now stretch almost three-quarters of the way across the pitch. But then he turns. Manchester United were back, and City start again inside their own half with 2.5 minutes of the first 45 to play on 5 Live from the BBC. And here is Guardiola. Manchester City supporters knowing that their team need them more than ever in these circumstances. And Donnarumma, right-footed, long downfield. Semenyo and Dalot again. They've looked for that ball a lot, haven't they, Manchester City? The long ball down the left wing for Semenyo to challenge Dalot.
4: And especially with 10 players, they're not looking to overplay. You know, quite often we see death by a thousand passes with teams trying to break through the lines, etc. But Manchester City, they've gone quite direct. And whether it's Dalot that they're targeting or they're looking for Semenyo, from whether it's the Donnarumma, the goalkeeper, or Gueye or Diaz, they will go over the top of the right-back's head quite often.
6: Manchester United 0, Manchester City 0. Manchester United on the move again. Rashford, it's run from Dorgu this time. Dorgu's ball across, headed down and away by Diaz. And, you know, it's quite... Even though, you know, Dorgu's such a good attacking player, that Shaw Rashford link on the left-hand side, not there today. Ball across, a stretch from Cunha, cleared away by Manchester City. And then a foul by Enzo Fernandez, which sent Tielemans tumbling, and it's a free kick in actually quite a good position, Paul, isn't it?
4: That's a really good position.
6: Between 25 and 30 yards out left of centre.
4: It's one of those, as a goalkeeper, it's very, very difficult. It's, you know, it's rock and a hard place. Do you have a wall? Is the wall going to be a hindrance? Are they going to take a shot on from there? You've got to set up for a ball to be delivered into the box, but you've also got to be wary of the shot coming in.
6: So a free kick. And Manchester United, well, they've now played 20 minutes since Phil Foden was sent off for his reaction, a sort of kick out. It's a little Beckham-like, wasn't it, for those who are old enough to remember
4: Simeone.
6: The 98 World Cup. You know, just that, it's not a strong reaction, it's just a flick. The legs make contact with Bruno Fernandes, but the City point will be, what about Bruno Fernandes' initial little kick towards Foden? The free kick is going to be taken, it would appear, by Marcus Rashford. Not scored for Manchester United since 2024. And both he and Bruno Fernandes are saying the City wall is not back to 10 yards. United have got two players standing in front of the wall. Rashford strikes it, it dips! Oh, diving save from Donnarumma! Leaping to his right, right hand outstretched, and he palmed it away, comes back in the box, and that's an easy catch for Donnarumma. That was goal-bound, and Donnarumma spectacularly kept it out.
4: It's a long way out, that, for Marcus Rashford. It's a really good strike from the Manchester United left-sided player. He gets it up and over the wall, and it's dipping into the bottom right-hand corner. And I think it's a combination of Donnarumma and the right-hand post. Marcus Rashford takes on the shot. It's a three-man wall. Seeing the replay from front on, he gets absolutely nowhere near it. We've done him a slight injustice there, John. We thought he'd better than he is. He was nowhere near that, Donnarumma. It would have thudged the post.
6: Yeah, hit the outside of the post. He might have got, you know, I'll take your word on that. I forgot who I was talking to there. Enzo Fernandes into the penalty area, and then across comes Maguire as well. And that challenge, you know, in there on Enzo Fernandes, he's saying, does he have a case there for a penalty? Harry Maguire put the challenge in on him, but I think that has been quickly dismissed by VAR. And there's a yellow card now for Enzo Maresca, who's no stranger to a yellow card. And he turns away with a smile on his face that, I would say, to use one of the words of the time, that is a fake smile. Fake smile. And a yellow card for Enzo Maresca. So he clearly has said something, hasn't he, to Paul Tierney, the fourth official, about that.
4: Yes, he's grassed on him. The fourth officials, he's dubbed him in.
6: Just telling the truth to the free people of the world. Here is Mbeumo, left-footed, but that's beyond the run through of Tielemans, and it's a goal kick to Manchester City. And I suppose for Manchester United, the disappointment will be, you know, that free kick from Rashford, other than that, and the ball through that Donnarumma came out to save, I think that's been about it, hasn't it?
4: Yeah, chances have been at a premium, both ends, understandably, for Manchester City, reduced to 10 players. They're not going to be overly affluent in the chances department. But for Manchester United, who are in control, you would expect them to want to exert their dominance with in the form of a goal.
6: And that's it, the 2 minutes of added time at the end of the first half. Michael Oliver just looks at his wristwatch. And he's been a central figure. The referee, Michael Oliver, showing that red card to Phil Foden just beyond the midway point of the first half, when following a coming together between Foden and Bruno Fernandes, who reacted to Foden, but Foden on the ground, so moved his legs, motioned his legs into the body of Bruno Fernandes, and that is why Phil Foden was sent off. Other than that, Manchester United have huffed and puffed, but not really asked too many questions, or enough questions, of Manchester City.
4: Very difficult to pick out who's been the better team in that first half. Manchester United obviously have the one-man advantage, and they haven't really made it pay. Yes, they've had the territorial advantage in the possession, but Manchester City, the way that they've adapted, they've not sat back, they've not tried to be defensive, they've still offered options going forward, and with the wide players, Semenyo and Cherki, they're still causing Manchester United problems. At the moment, a lot of the game has been played in the middle of the field, and both goalkeepers would expect more to do in the second half.
6: And we talked about the protests before the start of the match by Manchester United fans. I just noticed there are no banners, no flags in the Stretford end, but apart from as the players were leaving the field up towards the back of the lower tier of the Stretford end, a big white banner, a long white banner, which read, "The way you treat us is and in red, disgrace." And that has actually been quickly taken down again. I suspect they feel they've made the point there, and the players have left the field. So a point made in the stands, and on the pitch, if it stays like this, it'll be a point apiece. Manchester United 1, Manchester City 1, and Alistair Bruce Ball takes a deep intake of breath, three seats to my left.
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0: You're listening to Sports World with me, Dalith Lloyd, live on the BBC World Service. A 0-0 in the Manchester Derby in our live Premier League commentary game. We'll be back with John Murray and Paul Robinson in just under a quarter of an hour's time. We'll also bring you reaction to Brighton's 5-0 win at Coventry, the other side of the very latest BBC news. Let's break and have that now with Ankur Desai.
8: Dalith, thank you very much. Donald Trump has said President Zelensky of Ukraine has to stop hitting diesel refineries in Russia. Speaking at his golf course in Ireland, Mr. Trump blamed him rather than the US-led conflict in the Middle East for causing shortages.
9: He has to stop knocking out diesel fuel in Russia. Let him go after targets, but not diesel fuel, because he's causing a shortage of diesel fuel. There are plenty of other targets. Don't hit diesel fuel. That's hurting the world.
8: On Friday, the average price of diesel in the US topped $6 a gallon for the first time. Meanwhile, Mr. Trump has described critics of artificial intelligence as negative forces. The US president said safety guardrails could be put in place, but stressed that he wanted to see the US lead the development of AI. A search is taking place in Indonesia's Java Sea for more than 100 people who are missing after a ferry capsized. Six people are known to have died and 107 people have been rescued. Houthi media sources say Saudi warplanes have carried out strikes on the Taiz region of Yemen. It's an area where the Iranian-backed movement has made major military gains against pro-government forces. Police in Turkey have detained a number of people during raids on gay bars and the homes of LGBTQ activists. Turkey's justice minister said legal proceedings had been started against more than 160 people. Zeynep Erdem reports from Istanbul.
10: The Turkish authorities detained dozens of people in overnight raids targeting LGBT organizations, activists and their venues in 15 provinces. The chief prosecutor's office in Istanbul says 26 people were detained, but an activist group says the number of the detainees is more than 50, including a number taken from their homes. It says dozens of LGBT websites and social media accounts have also been blocked.
8: The Indian state of West Bengal is closing down 252 unauthorized madrasas, or Islamic religious schools, following a statewide survey of religious educational institutions. The move has triggered exchanges between politicians, with the ruling BJP accusing the schools of promoting anti-national thinking, while others have defended them as being merely a different education system. And the Chinese capital, Beijing, is banning the possession of recreational drones within the city limits, and a further tightening of regulations that limit the use of the devices. The sales of drones in Beijing was banned from the start of May. The authorities have cited public safety concerns. Okay, that's enough for me for now. We'll be back a little bit later, but we'll hand you back now to Delith and the Sports World team.
0: Anchor, thank you so much. And we'll be back to Old Trafford for live second half commentary of the Manchester Derby shortly. First, though, let's bring you some reaction from the CBS Arena after Brighton thrashed 10-man Coventry 5-0. The Brighton head coach, Fabian Hertzler, was delighted with the win and the clean sheet.

0: Bar always wants to improve. He made a great development in the last month. He has this intrinsic motivation of getting better every day, and I really enjoy working with him because he's not only a great football player, he's also a great personality.
1: So Brighton up to fourth in the table. The result, though, makes Frank Lampard's Coventry only the second team in Premier League history to lose their first four matches without scoring. Here he is with Robin Cowan.
2: Just difficult scoreline, and that's not easy at home. Circumstances of the game we have to reflect on. First half, I think, pretty good from us. We created some chances, more chances, better chances. I think theirs was a really clinical finish. It's disappointing, but at half-time we want to continue with the things we're doing. We had them under a lot of pressure in different ways. And we started the second half like that, and then a mistake to make it 2-0. The red card afterwards makes it very difficult. We have to take responsibility for that, all of us. But at the same time, I think the clear reflection of the game is not a simple one. I thought we did some good stuff, but then the game became very, very difficult for us.
3: In terms of, you know, this wait for a goal, you had some excellent chances. Obviously, their goalkeeper had a good game. Does it become a sort of burden on the players, and how do you release that?
2: You need to keep working. Because it's true, at City last week, we create a few big chances. Donnarumma makes a couple of really big saves. It's the Premier League, I accept it. It's a good goalkeepers out there. So we just have to, again, have some humility to that, keep working. Understand that for a lot of our players, the pressure of this Premier League is new. The level, the moments that you do get, you have to try and be clinical.
1: Frank Lampard there. In the Women's Super League, Crystal Palace held Arsenal to a 0-0 draw at the Emirates. Midfielder Georgia Stanway said it was frustrating to drop points at home.
4: It's a tough one to take. I think it's even tougher because we completely dominated. Created a lot of chances, created a lot of shots. Wasn't enough shots on target, and obviously ball didn't go in the back of the net.
5: What was said in the huddle afterwards?
4: Just that we need to regroup. Of course, it's disappointing this early on. We don't want to be dropping points. But I feel like there's a lot of positives to take away from today. There was a lot of chances created. There was a lot of different ways to create the chances. To continue. This doesn't mean anything. Of course, it means a lot, but it doesn't mean anything in terms of what's to continue for us. We'll continue to work hard on the grass.
1: Well, earlier on, Chelsea beat Manchester United 5-0 as they bounced back from a draw on the opening day. There were five different goal scorers as well for Chelsea. They were away from home as well. And their boss, Sonia Bonpastor, had plenty of reasons to be positive after the game.
6: I'm happy with the performance, but the result as well. I think, we are an ambitious club, an ambitious team. And when you perform and you win the game the way we won the game today, I'm a really happy manager.
7: You talked about mentality during the week in terms of being the kind of the title, chasing that title and having the mentality that you can go after it. Do you think that performance has shown that they absolutely have that mentality?
6: Yeah, I think if we play most of our games with the intensity, the intentions we had in the game today, starting strong and sustaining this performance the whole game, I think, we have a big chance to fight for the bigger spots. But now it's for us to not be overconfident, staying on ball, keep working, because I still think we have things we need to improve in this game. So it's crazy to say that after the win 5-0. But I'm really pleased with clean sheet, with the fact we scored five goals, especially on the back of last week. We'll stay grounded and humble because we still have a lot to work on.
1: And that was Chelsea boss Sonia Bonpastor speaking to Sophia Hartley, who joins us now. Sophia, it sounded impressive. How good were Chelsea today?
8: Well, Dennis, they were just in cruise control today. From the moment the whistle blew, they just had command of the game. They dominated possession. It took them a little while to find that breakthrough, but as soon as they did in New Skin in the opener, the goals just followed and followed. Walsh, James, Carpenter, and then Lucy Bronze all on the score sheet. And when you look back and just have a look at the stats as well, you can this was almost like being at Cobham and watching a training session today. They had 25 shots at goal, and that was in contrast to United's pitiful two. It just was all one-way traffic, and there was no doubt that they were going to take the 3 points today.
1: And as for Manchester United, back-to-back defeats now for Eva Olid, who's taken over from Mark Skinner, of course, in the summer. Lots for her to think about now, because it doesn't get easier next week either. They go to Arsenal, don't they?
8: Yeah, there's lots to think about indeed. I think there's a really interesting dynamic happening at Manchester United at the moment, because Eva Olid has come into a club where there is a lot of fan frustration. Mark Skinner felt it, and I think already just two games in, Olid is also feeling that pressure, because Olid has come into this side talking about wanting to create attacking football and bring a

0: a style that is fully attacking. Well, today, just two shots on target. They barely had the ball. It was nowhere to be seen, that kind of style of play. So not only do they have to go back and really reflect and learn from this game, but there's going to be a bit of confidence building that I think needs to happen in the space of a week, as you say, heading into a very difficult fixture against Arsenal. And I think she did come in late into the window. You have to give people, you have to give managers you know, a chance and to work with players. But the issue here is that they had a quiet window. They lost Melvin Mallard to Chelsea. There's been a lot of focus on developing academy talent, and that's kind of been the narrative. And I think some of the fans might just be looking, seeing through some of that narrative at the moment, and actually feeling that the hierarchy at this club doesn't necessarily back this women's team in the same way that other clubs in the WSL receive from their owners.
1: Sophia, thank you. Great to chat to you.
0: Thank you so much, Dale.
1: Elsewhere across Europe, in the Bundesliga at half-time, Bayern Munich are 1-0 up away at Elversberg, who we heard about in the early part of Sports World. RB Leipzig have beaten Hamburger SV 5-0. In La Liga, it's 5 wins from 5 for Barcelona, who won 4-2 at Levante. Celta Vigo and Malaga drew 1-1. And in Serie A, it's currently goalless between Napoli and Bologna. Lecce beat Monza 3-2 a little bit earlier as well. Now, Elena Rybakina beat the two-time defending champion Aryna Sabalenka to win her first US Open title on Saturday. Rybakina already knew she would be the new world number one following the final, regardless of the result. She celebrated with a 6-4, 5-7, 6-2 victory over the player she'll replace.
2: Elena Rybakina has championship point number 2. And she's finished with an ace. How fitting, as Rybakina takes not only Aryna Sabalenka's world number one ranking, but she takes her US Open title away as well.
3: It's going to be very different to wake up next morning knowing that you won just the US Open, achieved number one ranking, and it's kind of relief, you know, because you do all the routines for the past 2-3 weeks. It's a lot of work, a lot of nerves also. So, yeah, amazing to wake up knowing that you achieved such a big things.
1: Elena Rybakina there. One of the major talking points around the tournament has been the role of influencers and content creators in tennis. It's an issue that I explore in the latest edition of our More Than The Score podcast. You can download it now wherever you get your podcasts from. We'll also be live in New York a little bit later on the programme as we look ahead to the men's final between American Ben Shelton and top seed Alexander Zverev. To Formula One, Mercedes driver Kimi Antonelli won the Spanish Grand Prix to further strengthen his position at the top of the Drivers' Championship. Antonelli now leads the championship by 81 points, and the Italian was glad to get the win, even though he says he may not have deserved it.
4: It was a very difficult race, not straightforward at all, especially trying to manage tires. But yeah, I think today, you know, it's good to win, but it doesn't feel as good because I think Lando today deserved the win. But overall, you know, we'll take it. Other than that, it was a very strong race. I think especially on the hard at the end, we had really good pace. And yeah, now we got to keep pushing.
5: First race here, the Mattering, first winner. That's always a cool thing to be able to say. Just talk to me a little bit about the track they've built here, this event, and all the fans that showed up to watch you win today.
4: Yeah, I mean, it's been an incredible weekend, and thank you so much for coming and for giving us such a great energy. And yeah, really looking forward to be back next year here.
1: Kimi Antonelli going great guns this season, goalless in the Manchester Derby. Then it's looking like Enzo Maresca is bringing on enforcement. Illiman Ndiaye back on for Ryan Cherki. City, of course, down to 10 men. Let's head back to Old Trafford. Your commentary team, Paul Robinson, alongside our football correspondent, John Murray.
6: Hey, what did you make of what Robbie Savage said just there?
7: He's no stranger to a red card, Robbie, is he? And I think if there's anybody that's well-versed on what should and shouldn't be, I just think it was the secondary movement from Phil Foden. I think that's the official word that's come out. It was the secondary movement in which he kicked out. And he's given the referee the opportunity to send him off because of that movement. I agree there was a lot in and around it with Bruno Fernandes giving him the tap and why did he do it. And the actual contact that Phil Foden made was probably minimal. I don't suspect there's one mark on Bruno Fernandes, but it was the actual action of doing what he did.
6: Here's a sign of the times as Manchester United have possession. The second half had begun and Michael Carrick was walking along the touchline at Old Trafford conducting an interview with Patrick Davidson for Sky Television. don't think I've seen that before. Manager, a Premier League manager, Manchester Derby, as United come forward. That's a nice touch, Bruno Fernandes. Rashford looks to drive it across, but plays it into Gay, who had gone with him, so blocked it immediately behind into the Stretford end for a corner.
7: Can you imagine a certain old Manchester United manager sat away to our left?
6: Well, he is.
7: If he was asked to do an interview walking down the touchline, what do you think his response would be, John?
6: Well, Sir Alex at the moment is struggling. He's wearing a protective boot, and I don't think he's yet come out of the director's lounge, so I'm not sure if he was in his seat to witness that, but I think the point you make there, Paul, is a very good one. Corner taken by Manchester United to Rashford. Rashford into the box, shoots across, goals deflected, headed away. Dalot goes for a Paul Scholes-style volley, which on the edge of the area, crowd of players in front, dropping volley that dips over the top of the top right corner, probably by 2 or 3 feet.
7: Yeah, great description. It was exactly Paul Scholes type territory, wasn't it? Headed away by Manchester City. It was kind of a looping ball that dropped at Dalot, and you're wondering why he's going to take that on, but actually it's a good technique from Dalot. It's Marcus Rashford on the left hand side, gets into the 18 yard box, the ball's deflected and then headed away 25 yards from goal. It's a good technique, just over the bar.
6: That's a foul by Cunha on Anderson. Gary Flintoff, our producer, says that Mark Gay did an interview as he was going off at half-time.
7: Game's gone. It's changed, John. Can you imagine you ever going up to Sir Alex Ferguson if you were down there at half-time and asking him for a few words?
6: I think the ground rules may have been set in advance of actually getting to that point. And I know what they'd be. So it is still nil. I thought what Robbie said at half-time as well is absolutely true. You know, there's some pressure on Manchester United now to go out and win this against the 10 men of Manchester City. And a point here in these circumstances, playing three-quarters of the match with 10 men, that will actually do for Manchester City. And if they get more than that, dot, dot, dot. Here's Maguire over the halfway line. Long, high, right-footed ball cross-field. Headed away by Matheus Nunez. I'll run you through the teams if we get a chance. Dorgu is challenged by Njai, and it's out of play for a throw into Manchester City. So Manchester United, as they started, no Luke Shaw. He's sitting in the director's box to our left. Lammens in goal. Dalot, Maguire, Martinez and Dorgu. Then Menu and Tielemans. And Bermo, Bruno Fernandes, who was involved in the Foden sending off. Rashford and Cunha. And as the ball breaks forward for Manchester City, a high foot. It was that Maguire on Haaland, and it is given as a free kick 10 yards inside the Manchester City half. And City, having had Foden sent off in I think it was the 24th minute, Donnarumma in goal, back four, Matheus Nunez, Ruben Dias, Mark Gay and Josko Gvardiol, then Enzo Fernandez and Elliot Anderson, now Njai, the substitute Semenyo and Haaland. Free kick, Manchester City in the sky blue shirts, white shorts, white socks. Enzo Fernandez is going to take this. The number 17, his third appearance for Manchester City. Free kick into the edge of the box, which is headed by Diaz goalwards, but it's come off a Manchester United head in amongst all that. Michael Oliver, the referee, says. And it is a corner to Manchester City from the left. And the other point I'd make is, Paul, going back to what Robbie Savage said to us on Five Live at half-time, I think it is one of those, you know, the light touch, the high bar this season. You know, Michael Oliver has had a view of that, a view. The referee has made that call, and I think that is unlikely now to be turned over by VAR in the way that it is being implemented. Anderson with the corner for Manchester City, headed away by Maguire, still hasn't cleared the penalty area, and Jai, then back to Anderson. Elliot Anderson, deep ball in, but it's over everyone. And bounces all the way through for a goal kick, and it remains Manchester United 0, Manchester City 0 on Five Live and the World Service. And you will hear from around about 6:30, you'll be able to get your calls in now. The lines are open to Robbie Savage and Chris Sutton. Only an hour tonight before commentary live from New York on the US Open final. So 08 085 909 693, that is free to call from landlines and mobiles. Text 85058 at your standard message rate to book your calls, or hashtag BBC 606. Manchester United with Tielemans. Here's Dalot. Dalot under his left foot, gives it to the edge of the area, deflected back by Bruno Fernandes. Copy made, who shoots, hits the post and bounces back into the body of the diving Donnarumma. Well, it could have gone anywhere there as it rebounded into the goalkeeper. but it actually killed it dead as it bounced back off the post, and he's a little fortunate there, Donnarumma.
7: Oh, it's a super strike from Kobbie Mainoo, it really is. The first look at goal that Manchester United have had in this second half. It comes to Mainoo, 25 yards from goal, slightly fortuitous.
6: The popular Mainoo breaks forward again with the ball, gives it to Rashford in the box on the left, under his left foot, shoots low and into the outside netting. He took on Mateus Nunez, who did get a touch on that, you know. He's been congratulated by his fellow defenders, Mateus Nunez, for getting something on that to deflect it wide for a corner.
7: Good piece of defending, one-on-one there. Marcus Rashford tries to get round the right back, gets it onto his left foot, 12 yards out on the angle, and it's Kobbie Mainoo making the break from midfield. Slips in Marcus Rashford on this left-hand side, chooses to go around the outside of the fullback, and he does well to stand his ground and get a block.
6: Well, Manchester United now stepping it up as they try to search for this goal. Take advantage of the extra man. Bruno Fernandes with a corner, but Donnarumma, all in pink, swings an arm at it, gets a touch on it, and in the end, I think it's, has it come off a Manchester United body in the end? It is being given as a goal kick, or was that given as a foul on Donnarumma? I think it was, wasn't it? Free kick to Manchester City.
7: He was lucky there, Donnarumma. I mean, there's nothing you can do in that situation as a goalkeeper. I mean, it's a wonderful strike from Kobbie Mainoo. It's thudded the right-hand side of the post. It's come back and it's hit Donnarumma. And how many times do we see that hit the back of the goalkeeper and go in the back of the net, whereas actually it's hit the underside of his body and stayed with him?
6: Yeah, and actually, surprising lack of grappling from the set pieces so far, it seems to me. You know, maybe the message has worked as the ball is played forward. After the penalty was given last night, did you see that in the Arsenal?
7: I did.
6: In the Sunderland-Arsenal match. Yeah. What did you think?
7: Yeah, kind of agree. You?
6: As Mbeumo breaks forward down the right-hand side, we'll come back to that. Dalot, we can talk about that on 6:06 as well, which I think it is a discussion point. Now Cunha on the right. Cunha takes a double deflection, but Gay was there to clear it away. I have to say, I did take it as red. It was a penalty.
7: Yeah.
6: Until I heard, I thought Thomas Frank, Ashley Williams were very good on Match of the Day last night on that, and very much made the case for it not to be a penalty. But anyway, that was last night. This is now. Manchester United 0, Manchester City 0. Arsenal top of the league after that. Ball played into the edge of the penalty area. If it stays like this, Arsenal will be the only team remaining with a 100% winning record in the Premier League this season. Rashford with a cross that's deflected to the edge of the area. Enzo Fernandez just volleys it away into the centre circle, where Maguire heads it across to Lisandro Martinez, and his pass finds Dorgu, who was offside, beyond Mateus Nunez and Rashford coming back in an offside position, free kick, and it is still 0-0. Well, Paul Robinson,
7: that's an interesting area for Manchester United in the second half, because Ndiaye's come on, he's been clearly told that he wants to get him in and around Erling Haaland. Him and Semenyo are going to be the ones that try and get in and around the striker to get some forward momentum, and actually he left Mateus Nunez really exposed there. Nunez went in with Marcus Rashford, and he was picking up the Manchester United left-sided player, and it was the fullback, that Dorgu, that just got in around the back. So if they overload on this side, Manchester United, that could prove to be joyful for them.
6: Manchester United 0, Manchester City 0. Manchester United, who've won both of their matches here this season so far, in fine style, scored 5 against Ipswich, scored 4 against Sabah, who I think the occasion was such a big one for Sabah. First time in the Champions League, came through 4 rounds, you know, in the Champions League and qualifying in the playoff just to get there, as it's hit long and forward for Manchester United, headed away by Mateus Nunez. And then Ndiaye tries to take it forward. Dorgu with the challenge. It came off Ndiaye to throw into Manchester United. Dorgu takes it quickly. And now Kobbie Mainoo again is carrying the ball forward. Plays it square to Youri Tielemans. He can hit them from there. We've seen that before. But he plays it to the right to Mbeumo. And Mbeumo's effort is sprayed across the penalty area, beyond anyone in either a red or a sky blue shirt. And it's behind.
7: Well, I think he's the one, Kobbie Mainoo, that's benefiting from Manchester United having the extra man on the field. He's the one that seems to find the space. He's the one that's making defence into attack very quickly. Seems to have a lot of room in the middle of the pitch. That time he motors through, gives it to Mbeumo. He takes the shot on. It goes a long, long way wide.
6: Manchester United 0, Manchester City 0. 6:06 to come on 5 Live. And then a big night of live sport, live from New York. It'll start on Sports Extra, the US Open final, with Russell Fuller and the team live at Flushing Meadow. Here is Maynou in the centre circle, from Old Trafford to Flushing Meadows, two of the most famous venues in world sport. Cunha now takes the ball on and shoots! Right side of the penalty area, he hit it very well, fiercely in fact, but it flew wide, probably by a yard or more of Donnarumma's left post.
7: No, that's Cunha's best piece of play in the game. Pops the ball up 25 yards from goal. 1-2 touches out onto his right foot and he makes a strike. Donnarumma goes flying full length away to his left-hand side. It was quite close from Cunha, but good again from Manchester United. You do just feel that they're trying to put their foot on the pedal.
6: And Manchester United, Michael Carrick. He's got Sesko on the substitutes bench, of course. 2 goals in his last two. You would suspect, wouldn't you, that we'd see him at some stage. But Manchester United, as I say, I feel they have upped it in the second half. Probably as Ndiaye is fouled by Dorgu, who peels away, spins away, hands on his head, but the free kick's been given for the new Manchester City number 7.
7: That's what Manchester City have to do when they do have these little spells of possession. Get the ball in the right areas, win free kicks, slow the game down. And I think, as we discussed off air at half time, I think Manchester City would quite happily take a point away from Old Trafford today.
6: Yeah, and were they to win it, well, even better. Just slightly clouded over, but it's still a very mild, actually warm afternoon in Manchester. Donnarumma with the ball in the D, passes it out to Enzo Fernandez. Mark Gay wanted Ndiaye to come towards him. Here's Mateus Nunez. Ndiaye gets it back. And then he takes it on, holds off Maynou, manages to work the ball across the box, but it took a deflection. Maguire was able to come across and clear it away. And Jai, this is his third appearance since arriving from Everton. As Enzo Fernandez then runs into Cunha, middle of the half. That's Argentina against Brazil, but there's no reaction there, and Manchester United take the free kick and get it going forward. Yeah, match of the day tonight. Actually, the Premier League highlights on the BBC Sport website and app from 8 o'clock. So you'll be able to see this contentious or much discussed sending off of Phil Foden, 8 o'clock. And then the full highlights. Mark Chapman in the chair for match of the day tonight. Wayne Rooney's on the programme. And, you know, seeing it again at half-time, Paul, you know, it was a foul. It was a foul initially by Bruno Fernandes. Clear foul. So it's actually a free kick to Manchester City. Here's Cunha on the right side into the penalty area as he went to the byline, chipped it across and it will drift away. In fact, it was already behind. It's a goal kick to Manchester City. So Foden had won the free kick. He was kicked, fouled by Bruno Fernandes, who then, when Foden was on the ground, Bruno Fernandes sort of motioned a kick, put a kick, it was a gentle kick into his backside as he was on the ground. And on his back, on the ground, with his legs in the air, he pushed his legs into Bruno Fernandes. That's what Michael Oliver saw as a violent act.
7: There's so many talking points in and around that sending off. You know, what led to the sending off? What provoked Phil Foden to do what he did? Was there any contact? How forceful was the contact? And what the referee saw, he acted upon on the field. And I think there's so many subplots around it. And the reason that Phil Foden did that was because he got kicked first or nudged first.
6: Oh, that's a mistake by Dorgu. Headed it down and gave possession to Ndiaye, who was quickly onto it. He passes it to Semenyo. Semenyo in the Manchester United box, trying to move it onto his right foot, but red shirt's back in numbers now. It works it to Gvardiol. Gvardiol's ball took a deflection. Haaland's at the back post. He scored, but the flag is up. And the goal is ruled out. VAR will have to call on that, but I suspect he probably was.
7: I think it may have been Enzo Fernandes in the middle. I mean, it's a really good pace of fullback play from Guardiol on the left-hand side, and it's a deflected cross right across the six-yard box and right in the middle of the goal. Enzo Fernandes throws himself at it at a diving header. It falls to Erling Haaland at the far post on the half volley on his left foot, and he tucks it past Lammens in the Manchester United goal. Just getting a chance to see it again. He will be fuming with himself, Erling Haaland. Again, he's looking across the back line of Manchester United defenders, and he's just strayed offside. He shouldn't be offside in that position.
6: You're right. Enzo Fernandes certainly was in a clear offside position. He threw himself at the ball, went for a diving header. I don't think he got a touch on it. And then Haaland, who was, what, a foot? And a half.
7: He'll be angry with himself when he sees it, Erling Haaland, because I mean the one replay that we've seen to the naked eye initially, he looks as though he may have strayed offside, but there is a lengthy check going on, and we've only seen one replay.
6: Lengthy check, so they are still working on this. Matt Donoghue, the video assistant referee, Michael Oliver, just wandering around, and we're now seeing the pictures, and on the pictures we're looking at, Haaland seems clearly offside.
7: He looks a long way offside, doesn't he? I mean, but we're only seeing one replay, and we're seeing one still. Erling Haaland's pulled himself away at the far post, and on the cut of the grass and the way that you look at it, he looks a long way offside. Enzo Fernandez, who made an attempt to play the ball, Keith Houchin style, in the middle of the six-yard box, he completely missed his diving header. Haaland tucked it in at the far post, but this check makes you think that VAR may be looking at other angles.
6: Still looking at it. And, I mean, it was well converted by Haaland at the back post from a tight angle.
7: He looks so uncomfortable, the referee, doesn't he? He knows that everyone in the stadium is currently looking at him. He's just walking around scratching his head with his hand to his ear, waiting instruction.
6: Still we wait. Manchester United have got the ball on the ground, waiting to take this as a free kick for offside. And, you know, I feel that something else must be looked at. Must be being looked at.
7: Robert,
6: and whether it took a touch off Martinez, or even off Martinez's hand.
7: They're going to give a goal here, John. They're going to give a goal.
6: And the goal is given. Well, Haaland has scored, and 10-man Manchester City take the lead at Old Trafford. And I think there was a crucial touch off Lisandro Martinez, the Manchester United player, which deflected it through to Haaland, which meant that he was onside. Haaland converts. Haaland makes it 6 goals in his last 4. And Manchester City lead here. What a turn-up this is. Foden sending off, but Haaland sits on the pitch in his meditation pose at Old Trafford, absolutely loving it, looking up at the skies above. And the score is Manchester United 0, Manchester City 1. And Haaland now punches the air as he gets to his feet to the Manchester City fans who celebrate in the corner.
7: Well, the celebrations have had to be put on hold, and they didn't think that they were getting a goal, those Manchester City fans. And I think neither did Erling Haaland, in all honesty. The ball comes in from Guardiola. He's inside the 18-yard box. He plays it in behind the Manchester United rear line with his left foot. And you can only think there may have been the slightest of deflections. There was a deflection off Dorgu. As he plays the ball, Guardiola, it comes off the Manchester United defender, the underside of his foot. It kind of bobbles up. It goes in behind Enzo Fernandez, who tries to make an effort with a diving header. Ends up with Erling Haaland at the far post. Left foot, there was only going to be one outcome, but it's the deflection off the Manchester United left back that's all important.
6: Yeah, well spotted, Paul. That's why it took so long. You know, whether it was I'm not sure whether it touched Lisandro Martinez or not. It might have done, but it did deflect off Dorgu at almost point of contact when the cross was made across the box, and that is the touch that ruled Haaland onside. Tidy finish, wasn't it? You know, you'd expect Haaland to score that, but even so, from the angle, back across goal. So now Manchester United 1-0 down here. Michael Carrick's Manchester United, as Enzo Fernandez wins the ball from Bruno Fernandes halfway inside his own half, and Enzo Fernandez takes it to the halfway line. And now it's Manchester City who are looking at the potential of 4 wins out of 4 and a win here at Old Trafford in Enzo Maresca's first match as the manager. He paces around. Great scene of celebration, actually, when the goal was given from the manager as well, punching the air. You don't often see that from Maresca.
7: And the interesting thing as well, when you look at the reaction of the Manchester City players, when the goal was disallowed, there was no real hard pushback. There was no really strong protests. And I think the players and the manager were as surprised as anyone inside the stadium when the goal was given. There was nobody that was disputing it when it had been ruled out.
6: Well, here is Haaland now strong. Haaland trying to find a way through between many Manchester United bodies. And Mainoo is able to flick it away. So Manchester United have struck a post twice, haven't they? Rashford's free kick in the first half. That shot from Kobbie Mainoo. But it's Manchester City who've scored in the 60th minute, incidentally, as Rashford crosses to the back post, and that's headed away by Guardiola, coming out to Dorgu, who was challenged. That's not given as a free kick. And Jai with a challenge. Haaland runs away with the ball. He skips past the challenge of Maguire on the halfway line and then gives it to Semenyo. who's on the left wing, Erling Haaland, who's just scored his 9th goal against Manchester United. So he's 2 goals now behind Wayne Rooney's record, which is the record for goals in Manchester derbies. Rooney with 11 goals, Haaland with 9. Rooney's on match of the day tonight.
7: Will he ever get one as good as Wayne Rooney's scissor kick?
6: Yeah, well,
7: that was some goal, wasn't it?
6: I wouldn't bet against Erling Haaland.
7: If there's anyone that can.
6: Yeah. 1-0 Manchester City lead. 5 live in the World Service from the BBC. Here's Mbeumo down the right. Mbeumo's cleared by Anderson for the edge of the area. Cunha searching for it. Manchester United are going to make a change. Paul Sesko is waiting on the side of the pitch to come on. Steve Holland's just been in discussions with Michael Carrick, who stands motionless on the edge of the pitch. This would be 1 win from their first 4 Premier League matches of the season for Manchester United. And to were they to lose, having played 3 quarters of the match against 10 men, then that would not be the start to the season that Michael Carrick and Manchester United were looking for after their third place finish behind Manchester City in the Premier League last season. And before I could ask you who you think might be coming off for Sesko, it's Tielemans from the midfield, and Sesko is on. So Sesko, Cunha and Mbeumo and Rashford all on the pitch, Paul.
7: Obviously an attacking change from Michael Carrick. He feels that his side are going to be dominant in possession.
6: Ball played through, Sesko could be into the action for the first time, but he won't reach that after it was played through. Just a little bit too much on that. Sesko's sliding, couldn't get there. It's a goal kick. Manchester City 1-0 up.
7: Yeah, he's gone down the middle, as you'd expect him. Sesko playing that recognised number 9 role. Marcus Rashford still on the left-hand side. Brian Mbeumo on the right. And it looks to me like Mateus Cunha will either play alongside Sesko or in and around him.
6: Lots to talk about from this. 0808 5909 693 606. Robbie Savage and Chris Sutton. Good win for Robbie Savage yesterday with Forest Green again. Read all about it on the football pages of the BBC Sport website and app, and the Premier League highlights there from 8 o'clock. Here is Haaland playing it forward to Semenyo. Second goal. Manchester United would find it very difficult to come back. Enzo Fernandez shooting, hitting the post, comes back out into the penalty area. Unfortunately for Manchester United, it bounces back out to Lisandro Martinez, and Manchester United survive a real scare. You think you've got a touch on that, Lammens?
7: I think you saved that, John. Yeah, I do. I think Lammens has got a really big left hand on that. I think it's a really important save from the Manchester United goalkeeper. Had very little to do apart from pick the ball out the net in this second half. Really good play on the left-hand side once again from Semenyo. Gets him isolated one-on-one with Maguire. Pulls it back to the edge of the 18-yard box. Enzo Fernandez is there inside of his right foot, and that is a big save from Lammens.
6: And all this after Phil Foden became the first Manchester City player sent off in the Manchester derby for 14 years in the first half. Just his second red card as a Manchester City player. But Manchester City in the box seat now. And Mbeumo, though, with a flick on the edge of the area, a back heel trying to play in Rashford, but that was cut out on the edge of the box, and Jai's carrying it forward for Manchester City. But then Lisandro Martinez for Manchester United dives in on the challenge and wins it back cleanly for United.
7: Yeah, they've got time, Manchester United. I mean, there's still a long way left in this game. They just have to be patient and continue doing what they do, but just do it quicker and more effectively in the final third. Be more direct, take chances with the ball, put the ball at risk and try and get in behind Manchester City, because at the moment for Manchester City it's comfortable.
6: That's the voice of Paul Robinson, Premier League goalkeeper, England World Cup goalkeeper. Bruno Fernandes shooting from distance, diving save to his right, close enough to him, Donnarumma, but he had to get down and push that away to one side, and Manchester City clear it out for a throw-in.
7: It makes that look ugly, does Donnarumma. That's not the most attractive save that he's ever made. Bruno Fernandes from distance, I think it just dips in front of the Italian international, gets the bottom of his hand on it, I think, slams it into the ground. It's effective.
6: Here again is Cunha now on the edge of the box. He can't find a way through. Challenges go in, blocks on the edge of the penalty area, and now it's deflected out of play. Elliot Anderson with Lisandro Martinez, that has given us a Manchester United throw. You were telling me before the game, Paul, and you're absolutely right, when Pep Guardiola started the job as Manchester City manager, he won his first 3 Premier League matches, he won his first Champions League match, and then came into the Manchester United derby here and won it at Old Trafford. Here is Sesko who shoots. It's deflected across the box and Bermo tries to get there, but he's going to allow it to run all the way through for what is a Manchester United corner. And with this scoreline, Maresca is exactly matching Pep Guardiola's start back in 2016.
7: Funny how things like that just fall into place, isn't it? I mean, the game to be that amount of games into Enzo Maresca's career and have exactly the same record as Pep did at this point. And I think he won this game 2-1, I think.
6: He did. Corner then for Manchester United. This is a deep one towards the back post, headed across by Maguire. Donnarumma with a stretch. He seems to grow there, doesn't he, Donnarumma? Stretch and that arm goes up and he plucks it out of the air one-handed, a bit like Pat Jennings used to do many, many, many years ago. He used to do it, of course, Paul, without wearing...
7: Well, yes, and the biggest hands that I've ever seen. Pat used to coach me at Tottenham sometimes. He used to come in a couple of days a week.
6: Did he?
7: One of the nicest men you will meet, an absolute gentleman, and a great goalkeeper of his time as well.
6: Yeah, I remember dealing with him when he was involved with the Northern Ireland team. And he, the point I'm making is that he didn't wear gloves back then. Here's Rashford on the left-hand side. Rashford, then back to Dorgu. Dorgu's cross, Anderson stretching for it somehow. Facing his own goal, stretching his leg out, manages to hook it away with his right foot. And now Mark Gay is trying to see the ball out. 10 yards away from the corner flag, Rashford putting him under pressure. In the end, the ball is deflected out for a throw into Manchester City.
7: That's good from Marcus Rashford, because quite often he's in that type of area, struggling to get out. And the attacker will commit a simple foul and an easy foul, and it gives them an out. Marcus Rashford, he just stays strong there.
6: Manchester City fans in great voice to our right. They're already celebrating what would be a famous win, even given all of their recent wins. Ball put out by City. Throw in, level with the edge of the City box. Menu, square to Bruno Fernandes. Now to the right-hand side. Dallow with a cross, took a deflection, headed across goal by Mbeumo. Looks up, hands on his face, got a glance on it, but it bounced away and beyond the far post.
7: Yeah, that's better from Manchester United. They switch the ball from left to right very quickly, and it's the fullback Dallow that gets in a good position in a wide area. His cross is deflected, and it flicks up in the air at the near post, and it's Mbeumo who meets it. It's a glancing header. Donnarumma, the goalkeeper's beaten, and it just goes wide of his far post. But Manchester United need to do that more. They need to be more effective in those type of areas. Put crosses into the box.
6: Well, many people are expecting lots of goals in this match. Just the one so far. I mean, the Foden sending off in the 23rd minute, he obviously had a great influence on the match, but Manchester United have struck a post twice, and City have done that as well. Could have been 2-0 had it not been for the Lamine save. Now Matheus Nunez fighting back, does well, gets there, the right back, and the ball is played by Enzo Fernandez against Michael Oliver, so that will be a stoppage for an uncontested drop ball. So we've got just over 15 minutes to play.
7: Do you know, John, that substitution that Enzo Maresca made at half-time, bringing on Ndjai, I think it's given Manchester City a different dimension, because Semenyo's gone wider when they've got possession, and Ndjai, we know how active he is, we know how quick he is, and he's playing on the right-hand side. And both of those two players, especially Ndjai, they've given Manchester City an out in this second half. Yes, they've not dominated the possession, but when they have had the opportunities, he on this right-hand side has been very good.
6: Manchester United 0, Manchester City 1. And actually, in the context of this match, that is a surprise scoreline. And Jai receives it from Enzo Fernandez. Enzo Fernandez, just his sort of match, this. And actually, as he plays the ball away, he's challenged by Kobbie Mainoo, and Enzo Fernandez collapses to the ground, flat on his face, hands on his face, suggesting that there's been some sort of contact from Kobbie Mainoo, and he's won the free kick for that. And just as I was saying, this is exactly the sort of situation that Enzo Fernandez would relish being involved in. That's exactly what he's doing. What about that?
7: I don't need to embellish this anymore for our listeners. I think you've just described it perfectly, John. We know the type of player, we know what we're dealing with, and it didn't take twice of asking for him to hit the floor after a slight touch from Kobbie Mainoo.
6: He's run into Mainoo's arm.
7: He's probably instigated the contact himself, if we're honest.
6: He has. Free kick then for City. Enzo Fernandez is going to take this from the right hand side, raises the right arm. City looking for a second goal, plays it in low, clever, it's deflected all wide. I think Haaland, he's the one who's sitting on his backside with his hands on his head. He's in amongst a group of players He went feet first for it, and it rolled agonisingly for City wide of the goal. He was 6 yards out.
7: He won't get a better opportunity, Erling Haaland. He's 6 yards out from goal, in the middle of the goal. It's a free kick on the right-hand side, and initially I think that Enzo Fernandez has mishit it.
6: United, they're coming forward now, and Bermo to Rashford. Rashford then, the onrushing Dorgu. His cross is cleared away by the falling Gay. Rashford chases after it, hands in the back, and Jayu goes to ground. And that's a free kick for Manchester City. And this is becoming very frustrating for Manchester United, but very pleasing for the Manchester City players and fans.
7: They should be two up, John, just going back to that chance. I mean, it was a free kick on this right-hand side from Enzo Fernandez, and it's gone in low, below knee height, in and around the back of the Manchester United back line. It looks like he's mishit it, but they've clearly meant to do that type of free kick. Haaland's there, 6 yards out from goal in the middle. He's just opened his instep up to try and find the far corner, and he's missed. So unlike him.
6: Manchester United have lost just one match under Michael Carrick here at Old Trafford since he returned to the club. Here's Haaland, does well, gives it to Semenyo in the box. Dallo with a challenge. I thought Semenyo could have gone down there under that challenge, but he keeps his feet, and then Dallo forces him to concede a throw on the far side. Manchester United start from the edge of their own penalty area. Kobbie Mainoo, who came so close to scoring to put Manchester United in front, but the post intervened. Now Mainoo back to Dorgu. I think he was fouled. Mainoo is then losing out to Ndiaye, and then down goes Enzo Fernandez under pressure from Patrick Dorgu, and Manchester City win a free kick inside the Manchester United half.
7: No, he's been impressive since he's come on, Ndiaye, fighting for the ball down on this near touchline there. He gets goal side of Kobbie Mainoo, and he knows exactly where he is on the field. He just puts his body in between the player and the ball, makes it very hard for Kobbie Mainoo to try and get possession back for Manchester United, and they get a free kick. Manchester City
6: 1-0 Manchester City lead. 5 Live and the World Service here on the BBC, on BBC Sound. Search Football Daily. You'll find on there, amongst many other treasures, the Ruben Dias football interview, the Manchester City captain. That is there. Search Football Daily on BBC Sounds, which is free, other than the cost of your licence fee. Here is Semenyo, who is challenged by Dallo, goes down. That's a free kick. Manchester City will, for as long as they can, break up the play. They've played this brilliantly in the second half, Manchester City, haven't they?
7: Yeah, they've been very, very good. You did wonder how they would react and the way that they would set up in this second half. But actually, the shape stayed very, very similar, and they've limited Manchester United to few opportunities. And when they have gone forward with the two wide players in Ndiaye and Semenyo, they've been very, very effective. And now we're getting to that point of the game, entering towards the last 10 minutes, where they'll look to try and see the game out.
6: And Manchester City are about to make their second change. And this is not a bad man to come on in this situation. Nico O'Reilly coming back from injury on the bench for Manchester City. City with Semenyo attacking for the byline. Oh, and then the ball, Enzo Fernandez goes past Maguire and goes down. And Maguire approaches Enzo Fernandez on the pitch, leans over him and actually puts his hands on him and pushes him back down onto the ground. And here's one for Michael Oliver to rule on. He's taking his time, but Maguire, with Enzo Fernandez on the ground trying to get back up, Maguire went to him and, to my eye, looked to push him back down onto the ground.
7: Why does he do that, Harry Maguire? I mean, he's 35 years of age. His experience and the level that he's at, he knows exactly what's already happened in this game with Foden being sent off. Fernandes gets round him and he feels that he's gone to ground far too easily, which is understandable. The Manchester United man thinks that the Manchester City midfielder has looked to earn himself a penalty. He then turns and runs 2 or 3 yards to Fernandes, goes to pick him up by his shirt and then throws him back to the ground. There's no need for Harry Maguire to do that. I completely agree with him. Enzo Fernandes has gone to ground far too easily. It's never a penalty. The Manchester City man looking for a penalty, but again, he didn't need to react like that.
6: They've both been yellow carded. Enzo Fernandez and Harry Maguire.
7: Look at his
6: and
7: when, face,
6: when Enzo Fernandez.
7: Fernandez
6: was shown the yellow card, he looked back over his shoulder as though the very last thing that he expected to see in the whole wide world was a yellow card being shown to him.
7: Who, me?
6: And that, I assume, is for diving.
7: Do you think Harry, that wasn't needed, was it?
6: Do you think Harry Maguire is? Do you think that could have been a red card for Harry Maguire?
7: I just don't see the reason that he felt the need to get involved. I can see why he felt aggrieved, because Enzo Fernandez did go to ground far too easily. And for Harry Maguire to then turn 3 yards and then to go and you know, reactivate the incident with him and pick him up by his shirt and put him back to the ground, same as the Phil Foden thing. You run the risk of getting in trouble if you're going to do that type of thing.
6: And now Nico O'Reilly. We still haven't had the restart yet, but Enzo Fernandez, having received his first yellow card, and I'm going to predict now boldly, not his last for Manchester City, has been substituted. He's left the pitch on the far side in the front of the Sir Alex Ferguson stand, and Nico O'Reilly has come on into the midfield to replace him. Shrewd move, Enzo Maresca.
7: Shrewd move, but by the way, that's not going to be a nice walk from Enzo Fernandez. Over there with the Manchester United fans, he's got to walk the whole way around the right-hand side of this pitch.
6: Yeah, and that is one of the... That has been a feature, you know... I wouldn't be surprised if at some point this season that's going to cause problems. So we need just to keep an eye on Enzo Fernandez. Although in this situation, you would be very disappointed if Enzo Fernandez sent off in the World Cup final when we last saw him in New Jersey. Is walking round behind the pitch, and very soon he's going to be near the Manchester City players. Manchester United now, Xerxes coming on for Marcus Rashford. How do you feel he's done today, Marcus Rashford?
7: I think he's looked lively when he's been given the opportunity. I think Marcus Rashford is a player who's always able to take his fullback on in one-on-one situations, and he's an opposite-footed playing on this left-hand side, but I like him when he goes past the fullback on the outside.
6: 1-0 to Manchester City, and time beginning to run out for Michael Carrick's team. And Semenyo's got the ball down in Manchester United's left-back position. He's played the ball off Dorgu, out of play, for a corner from the right. Josko Gvardiol was also shown a yellow card in the midst of all that somewhere. So it's a corner to Manchester City.
7: Not in a rush, are they now? Manchester City strolling over to take it.
6: Which they do. Take it short. Anderson then with the cross. Bruno Fernandes heads it away, comes out to Gvardiol. Gvardiol shot deflected, which takes it wide. Came off from Bermo. Another Manchester City corner, just exactly what they want. Keep them down there. Just watching Enzo Fernandes, just reaching the technical area, the coaching area. A very understated slap of the hands, US Open tennis style, from Enzo Maresca. And he goes and sits down quietly. More shaking of hands. Big smiles. And Elliot Anderson with the corner. That's headed away by Xerxes. Comes out to Nico O'Reilly. Nico O'Reilly is playing it back to Mateus Nunez, who does well. And then Elliot Anderson on the right wing lifts the ball in field for Haaland. Haaland, scorer of the only goal so far. Erling Haaland, his sixth goal of the season, four in the Premier League. The man who's won the Golden Boot in the Premier League in three of the last four seasons. He's not been heavily involved in the match, but how many times have we said that over the years when he's scored the crucial goal? Semenyo back towards the edge of his own penalty area. As Paul Robinson said, could easily have, probably feels, he should have scored a second as well. Might have put it out of sight for Manchester City. Gvardiol as well. Semenyo, that's heavily challenged by Maguire, who's on a yellow card now. Dalot, though, is in on the challenge too. It's a clean challenge from Maguire, and Bermo has to turn under pressure from Haaland. Puts it out of play. Manchester City have been playing with 10 men since the 23rd minute when Phil Foden was sent off, but they're on course for victory, and they're only, well, just over 5 minutes plus added time away from recording it. And it would be a famous one. Lisandro Martinez to the right to Bruno Fernandes, and now Mbermo 25 yards out, he's given it away, he's passed it straight to Ndjai. Needed a crucial tackle back from Lisandro Martinez, but it got it from the Manchester United defender, otherwise Ndjai might have been away. Bruno Fernandes now to Mbermo. Mbermo change of feet, then back to Kobbie Mainoo, square across to Cunha on his right foot. Cunha shot hits Gay. Spins away right across the box, and then eventually bounces out of play 7 or 8 yards away from the corner flag on the right. Corner Manchester United.
7: I think the biggest compliment that you can pay Manchester City this afternoon thus far in the game is that you wouldn't know that they were down to 10 men. The way that they've approached it, they've taken the game at Manchester United to time at times when they've had the ball, and now Manchester United are running out of time to get themselves back into this.
6: Bruno Fernandes waits on the edge of the penalty area. Corner comes in from Mbeumo. Maguire's header! Donnarumma dives to his left, but it was bouncing well wide. And it is behind. And Cunha comes across, collects the ball, puts it on the edge of the six-yard box. 1-0 Manchester City lead. And Harry Maguire has just made a point to Michael Oliver. But it is a goal kick. VAR have had a look, Paul, but it's a goal kick.
7: No, there was nothing in that. It was a difficult header for Harry Maguire, actually. It was a really simple set play from Manchester United. In-swinger from Mbeumo on the right-hand side. Maguire was always going away from goal, so I found it very difficult to get any purchase on the header.
6: Xerxes for Manchester United.
7: They're frustrated. They really are. I mean, we're sat in amongst the Manchester United fans here, and you can see and you can hear, and that's translated onto the pitch as well, because the body language, especially Bruno Fernandes, they're struggling to find answers. Manchester United.
6: Yep, Xerxes under pressure from Anderson tried to pass it to Cunha, hit it straight out of play, and it's another throw into Manchester City, just inside the Manchester United half. In fact, that's given us a free kick. So the ball played cross field by Mateus Nunez to Semenyo. Semenyo getting it down. Dalot puts in the challenge. He's able to come out with the ball as well. Then Mbeumo back to Bruno Fernandes, who played the whole match on Thursday night, to the surprise of some, against Sabah when Manchester United cruised it in the Champions League. Here's Mainoo. Mainoo still going with the ball to Cunha. And then back to the jet-black-haired Lisandro Martinez. Now Xerxes, his first Premier League appearance of the season. Dogu with the cross. Maguire at the back post. Challenges with Gvardiol. Comes out. Maguire still on it in the City left-back area. And Maguire's able to play it back. And Bruno Fernandes now. His ball across the area. That's headed down and away by Diaz for Manchester City. Xerxes for Manchester United. Looking for Sesko on the edge of the box, but couldn't find him with the pass, and it's actually ricocheted away to Haaland, and Haaland head down has set off on a run into the centre circle and beyond it. Bruno Fernandes was able to put in a challenge, but Haaland was able to get to it, play it back. City come again, roared on, cheered on by their supporters to our right, and then a foul on Ndjai, which is disputed by thousands of Manchester United supporters. But Dorgu and Cunha hang their heads. They know, free kick, that's what it is, and Jai has won it.
7: Do you know, Erling Haaland was brilliant there. I mean, he picked up possession halfway inside his own half. He was 1-on-4. He decided to take on the Manchester United defenders himself.
6: And Jai now, after a quickly taken free kick, his cross cleared away. The ball hits Michael Oliver again. And as it was played forward by O'Reilly, Michael Oliver was right in the thick of the action, and he actually looked to the heavens, a bit like a striker who's missed an open goal. Michael Oliver, you know, why have I found myself in that position? Second time it's hit him in the match today. Drops the ball. They're going to be 3 minutes of added time, Paul.
7: They've almost done the job, haven't they?
6: Three times, Gary, producer, has said, three times it's hit Michael Oliver. I normally see Gary do that when there are minutes to be added on at the end of the match.
7: I'm sure if it is three, Manchester City will be pleased.
6: Yeah, they will. Should be more than that. As the ball is whacked away through, and it's a free kick actually for Manchester United, and Jai with a foul on Dorgu. Well, time is very much running out for Michael Carrick. Michael Carrick, here at Old Trafford, the only defeat they have suffered was that defeat in April against Leeds United. They've won all of their other matches, Manchester United, here since Michael Carrick took over as manager in January. Leeds hurt, as you well know, Paul, for Manchester United, and this will hurt as much, if not more.
7: Well, only put Liverpool into that conversation. That's the three teams that Manchester United will hate losing to the most.
6: They've won 10 out of 11 at home in League and Cup under Michael Carrick. Dorgu with a cross from the left-hand side, trying to rescue a point. That's what it would be now. And then Dorgu with a foul on Mateus Nunez inside the penalty area. Mateus Nunez has sat down as well. And there will be 5 minutes, as you heard, of added time.
7: He's been excellent since he's come on, John. He really has.
6: Hasn't he just? Ndjai.
7: Yeah, he's been an out ball for Manchester City. He's worked very hard, both offensively and defensively. He's looked lively. And he's carried an attacking threat at a time where Manchester City haven't not necessarily had the lion's share of the possession. he's a very, very shrewd substitution at half-time.
6: Even though he's played only half the match, he's actually a candidate for man of the match.
7: Absolutely, absolutely, because of the way that he has impacted the game.
6: Manchester United 0, Manchester City 1. Manchester United now, as we move into added time, Sesko barely been involved since he came on. Xerxy crossing from the right has put far too much on that, and Burma's going to do well to keep it in over here on the left wing, which he has actually with a flick. And then Cunha's ball in, diving header away by Gay. Shades of the Aztec Stadium in England for Gay there, the way that he headed that away. And now Bruno Fernandes again, turns, curls it beyond Xerxy and beyond everyone, and it bounces all the way through for a goal kick. Agony for Manchester United supporters.
7: Unlike him, unlike Bruno Fernandes in that type of area, just out to the left-hand side, 25 yards from goal. He's looking for Xerxy at the far post, but it's just overhit, and it just curls out of play harmlessly for a goal kick, which just adds more to the frustration of those Manchester United players and the supporters in and around us.
6: In front of 74,161 at Old Trafford. Unsurprisingly, the biggest crowd of the season so far here for the derby match, which is being won by Manchester City. Nico O'Reilly carrying the ball long downfield. Semenyo now might be thinking about a chance. Actually, he was challenged there by Mbeumo, put his shoulder into him. Semenyo went down. Then I thought Semenyo on the ground might have fouled Mbeumo, but it was just outside the penalty area. Manchester United take it away. 5 minutes of added time. We've already had two of them. Manchester United will absolutely take a point from this, after City were down to 10 men midway through the first half when Phil Foden was sent off. This will be quite the blow for them to lose this. Cross though for Manchester United from way over on the right from Dalot. That's over everyone. Cheers from the City supporters high in the stand to our left in the corner. And the Manchester City substitutes, many of them down there, all applaud as well as the ball bounces off the pitch.
7: They haven't done enough, Manchester United, in this second half. As you say, been down to 10 men, Manchester City, for a long period of this game. And actually what Manchester United have done going forward, yes, OK, you can look at the possession and everything else. They've dominated those areas, but they've not dominated in the correct areas. They haven't created enough. They haven't had an answer to this Manchester City rearguard. It's been all too easy for Manchester City in this second half.
6: Yeah, we've seen protests outside the ground, in the stands. Sir Alex Ferguson with that plastic boot that he's wearing at the moment is just making his way gingerly out of Old Trafford. So if Manchester United do score late, he won't see it. In Fergie time, Haaland carrying the ball forward, and Ndiaye keeps his feet, still going. Ndiaye cutting infield, still going, but then running into Bruno Fernandes. We're now in the fourth minute of five of added time. Manchester City winning 1-0 in the derby match. Manchester City looking to make it four wins out of four this season in the Premier League. Lisandro Martinez up towards Sesko, but that gave him no chance. Sesko leaping for it, got the top of his head to it, but it just glanced it through to Donnarumma.
7: Yeah, it's a long ball from Martinez halfway inside Manchester City's half. He actually gets some space. He pulls off the back of Ruben Diaz, does Sesko. But the execution of the pass to him, it's far too overhit, it's too high, and all he can do is just flick it on into Donnarumma's arms.
6: This is also going to take Manchester City 8 points ahead of Manchester United in the Premier League table, not yet in the middle of September. Haaland very nearly won that ball back, but it bounced away. Lammens clears. It's all bad news for Manchester United, whichever way you look at this. But what a start for City after Guardiola under Maresca. Bruno Fernandes slipping it in. And Bebe with a chance! Right foot saved. Super save by Donnarumma. In the clear. Right side of the penalty area. 10, 11 yards out. Caught it well enough, but Donnarumma makes the save and saves the day.
7: There you go. What did we speak about in the first half? You said, what did I like about the goalkeeper? I said, he makes big saves. He makes match-winning saves. He's made saves that have won the PSG, the Champions League. And there is a match-winning save from Donnarumma. One-on-one with Mbeumo. It's a great first touch from Mbeumo. Big, strong hand from Donnarumma.
6: But still, maybe a last chance. Corner from the left-hand side for Manchester United. Oh, there's some wrestling going on in the box. And it's Harry Maguire and I think Anderson who climb to their feet. Referee Michael Oliver's in the middle of it. There's still a little bit of minor pushing and shoving going on in there. And still we wait for the corner to be taken from the left by Cunha. Six-yard box is absolutely packed. We are now in the sixth minute of added time. In it comes. Donnarumma in amongst the crowd of players, got his hand to it and the whistle's gone. It's been given as a foul. Lammens came up as well. But Donnarumma is climbing to his feet now, and he's being body bumped by Diaz and Gay, his central defenders, for his bravery there, really, in amongst that huge crowd of players.
7: That's not for the the punch what he's just done. It was that save, such a big save for Donnarumma. The big Italians.

0: and Manchester City make it 4 wins out of 4 in the Premier League this season. They've won 5 in a row in all competitions, and now only Arsenal and Manchester City have that record at the top of the Premier League season, 100% winning records together. What a win for them. What a disappointment and frustration for Michael Carrick as the Manchester United manager, who loses here at Old Trafford for only the second time since returning to the club in January, when, of course, in his first match, he won here against Manchester City. Paul Robinson.
1: Two very different stories. One for Manchester City, that is without a shadow of a doubt their best win of the season. That will answer a lot of questions. The determination, how they stuck at this game with 10 men. And as I said in commentary, the biggest compliment you can pay to this Manchester City side is you wouldn't have known that they were down to 10 men for such a long period of the game. And Jai coming on at half-time, it was an inspirational substitution from Maresca. He had such an impact. Only played 45 minutes, but as you said, he's up there for a candidate for player of the match. They dug in, they defended resolutely, but Manchester United made it easy for them at times. They didn't offer anything going forward, Manchester United. They put on a lot of attacking players, Xerxes, Cesco, they had Rashford, Fernandes, Cunha and Mbeumo, and they couldn't trouble Manchester City. That is a big, big performance for those in blue that are just disappearing to our right-hand side to celebrate with that pocket of their supporters.
0: Yes, the Manchester City players, led by the winning goal scorer, Erling Haaland. And we had to wait. There was a lengthy VAR ruling, and in the end, the decision, a deflection off Dorgu, meant that Haaland was onside, and Ntiaye's been sent ahead of all of the other Manchester City players after his second half performance to celebrate, and he jumps for joy, jumps in the air, and the Manchester City supporters respond after what has been their first win over Manchester United here at Old Trafford for 3 years. The one goal win means that Arsenal do stay top of the table, but this will very much do. And now Enzo Fernandez also being sent forward as well to celebrate inside Old Trafford. So there we are, Manchester City's day in the 199th Manchester Derby, while at the other end of the field, those in red walk slowly and sullenly off towards the tunnel in the corner. Manchester United 0, Manchester City 1.
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3: You're listening to Sports World with me, Delia Floyd, as the Manchester City players continue to celebrate that huge, huge Derby 1-0 win at Old Trafford. The 3,000 City fans who've made the trip across the city aren't going anywhere anytime soon. It means Manchester City are now 4 wins from 4, 12 points joint top with Arsenal, and Manchester United 8 points behind in 13th in the table. Our thanks as ever to the BBC's football correspondent John Murray and the former England and Tottenham goalkeeper Paul Robinson, who guided us through our Sports World commentary today. We'll hopefully, of course, bring you reaction from Old Trafford between now and the end of the programme. Elsewhere across Europe as well, I can tell you Bayern Munich are 2-1 up away at Elversberg, who we heard about in the early part of Sports World. It was level at 1-1 before Harry Kane scored Bayern's second with 18 minutes to go. RB Leipzig beat Hamburger SV 5-0 earlier. In La Liga, it's now 5 wins from 5 for Barcelona, who won 4-2 at Levante. Lamine Yamal scoring twice. Celta Vigo and Malaga drew 1-1 earlier. Getafe against Deportivo was goalless at the break. And in Serie A, it's goalless between Napoli and Bologna that into the second half. Lecce beat Monza 3-2. And Juventus are away to Sassuolo a little bit later. Now, Manchester City women are also in action this Sunday. Can they do what their male counterparts have done and win? Will they play Aston Villa at Villa Park in the WSL kickoff just a few minutes away? Zoe McGrady is there for us. Zoe, we know City started their title defence with a win last weekend. At Chelsea last weekend and today, Arsenal dropped points. So are Manchester City already looking like the team to beat again, do we think?
4: I mean, it's very early, isn't it? But in the early stages, they are looking like the team to beat. You know, I think Arsenal dropping points today. I spoke to Rennie Sleggers last week after they beat Brighton 1-0, and I said, you know, how important is that you held on for the win and didn't draw, because those draws ultimately are what cost them the title last season. And maybe it's going that way again, and Chelsea dropping points to Aston Villa, who Manchester City are playing today. It all sort of points to Manchester City, you know, firing again, starting the season really well. They're actually looking today to start a WSL season with consecutive wins for the first time since 2019. If they do that, I think they'll be full of confidence going into the next few weeks.

0: Chelsea had a thumping 5-0 win at Manchester United today, but they did slip up at home at Stamford Bridge against Villa last weekend. In that sense, will Villa's performance be a warning for Manchester City?
1: I think so. I've watched plenty of teams come to Villa Park and really struggle for one reason or another. It can be a really tough place to come. I think they will be confident taking a point from Chelsea last weekend. However, anyone that watched the game, probably it's fair to say Aston Villa did get quite lucky. Chelsea did dominate large parts of that game, but still they took a point and they will be confident. And teams have notoriously struggled here. However, you look at Manchester City's team and you think you can't see them not scoring today.
0: And no doubt we're going to be expecting goals. We know, of course, of City's threat. I think the last time these two sides met, it was goalless. But before that, City won 6-1 and it was 4-2 in the game before that. So hopefully plenty of goals on the menu, Zoe.
1: Hopefully not a 0-0 just for me. But you imagine there's going to be a lot of goals. You know, Khadija Shaw is already looking for a third. She's got two last weekend against Birmingham City. Mary Fowler already on one goal. They've got so many goal threats in that team, haven't they? And I would expect goals from either side, really. Both have got threats, but certainly Manchester City.
0: Zoe, thank you for talking to us. Zoe McGrady there at Villa Park ahead of Aston Villa against Manchester City in the WSL. Some international football news to bring you. One of Africa's greatest goalkeepers, Edouard Mendy, has announced his retirement from international football with Senegal. Now, he earned 60 caps helping Senegal win their first Africa Cup of Nations title in 2021, where he saved a penalty during the shootout against Egypt in the final. He's also played at two World Cups. The Senegalese Football Federation has paid tribute to Mendy, thanking him for his contribution to the national team and wishing him well for the remainder of his magnificent and glorious career. So Senegal goalkeeper Edouard Mendy announcing his retirement from international football. We'll get more reaction to the Spanish Formula One Grand Prix in the final half hour of the programme, as well as the Solheim Cup. We'll also be live in New York ahead of the men's US Open final. First, though, it's time for the latest BBC News with Anke Desai.
2: Delhi, thanks ever so much. The US president has told Ukraine to stop attacking Russian oil refineries, blaming Kyiv rather than his war with Iran for fuel shortages. Ukraine's army says it's hit two more Russian oil refineries overnight. With more details, here's Danny Eberhard.
3: Donald Trump is under political pressure ahead of the US midterm elections in November. High diesel prices help drive up the cost of living. Ukraine has been attacking Russian oil refineries to try to limit Moscow's ability to wage war against it. That long-running campaign has forced Moscow to ban diesel exports. This does affect global supply, but not to the extent Mr. Trump seems to be suggesting.
2: Meanwhile, President Trump has described critics of artificial intelligence as negative forces. He told journalists that guardrails could be put in place, but stressed he wanted the US to lead development of AI. A Russian drone has hit a train travelling from Kyiv to Warsaw near Ukraine's border with Poland. Nobody was injured, but Warsaw has described recent drone attacks near Poland's border as an escalation. Search teams in Indonesia are looking for more than 100 people missing after a ferry capsized in the Java Sea. Six people are known to have died, but over 200 passengers are believed to have been on board. Lisa Tambunan sent this report from Jakarta.
4: Authorities reported that the ship had faced severe weather and by 2 a.m. it had lost contact. Relatives have made their way to a command center that has been set up by authorities in a port in Banjarmasin. Some have heard that their relatives had survived and waiting for further information.
2: Police in Turkey have detained almost 50 people following raids on gay bars and the homes of LGBTQ activists as part of a probe into prostitution and obscenity. Dozens of websites and social media accounts have also been blocked. Houthi media sources say Saudi warplanes have carried out strikes on the Taiz region of Yemen. The Iranian-backed movement has made major military gains in the area against forces supporting the Saudi-backed government. And the Indian state of West Bengal is closing down some 250 unauthorized Islamic religious schools. The state minister said the madrasas being closed had no basic academic infrastructure. Right, I'll be back in around half an hour's time with more of those stories and also a return for Celine Dion to the stage in Paris after a career-threatening illness. And Delith will also be on the programme as well, talking up the Manchester Derby, which has just finished. So, Delith, we'll see you very soon.
0: I look forward to chatting to you again, Anke. Thank you. Let's talk tennis, though, because the final, Grand Slam final of the year, gets underway in around half an hour's time. And just like the women's final on Saturday, which saw Elena Rybakina win her first US Open title, title. There'll also be a first-time winner in the men's final too. Ben Shelton faces top seed Alexander Zverev, with Shelton trying to end a 23-year wait for a US men's Grand Slam champion. Let's hear from both players now, starting with Shelton.
5: For me, I'm having fun, you know. I'm playing against the number one seed Grand Slam final, playing against a Grand Slam champion, trying to get my first. It's a lot of reasons that this is an enjoyable moment for me, and see what I can do is an exciting thought.
6: The improvement has been quite dramatic for me, and it's a great thing, because I really started off the tournament and I was like, well, this is pointless because I'm not going to do anything here, and here I am sitting and preparing for a Sunday final. So things like that can happen in sports and tennis in general. Things can change very quickly for the positive or negative. And for me, luckily, it was for the positive. And now I'm going to do everything I can to prepare for Sunday.
0: Well, let's head to New York and speak to our tennis correspondent, Russell Fuller. Hi there, Russell.
7: Hello, Delith.
0: I know we've spoken about it being an open draw this year. So how much of a surprise is this matchup?
7: I don't think it's altogether surprising. I certainly would have thought there was a good chance that Alexander Zverev would be able to make it through as the number one seed for the first time in a Grand Slam from the top half of the draw. The bottom half of the draw was always more intriguing, and we were wondering whether Carlos Alcaraz, in his first tournament since April, really would be able to win seven rounds over the best of five sets. And it looked very plausible until Ben Shelton beat him in that extraordinary quarterfinal that finished at 27 minutes to four in the morning. And then there were other players, most notably Francis Tiafoe, I think, who you would have probably singled out given his past record here, who Shelton had to beat in the semi-finals. He has proven to people that he is ready to win a Grand Slam. The question is whether it will happen over the course of the next few hours.
0: And there's so much on the line, of course, isn't there, Russell, in terms of significance, this final for Shelton. I mentioned there that there's been no American man who's won the US Open since Andy Roddick back in 2003. So the possibility of Shelton becoming the first American man to do that, he's also attempting to become the first black man to win the title since Arthur Ashe. Is it a case of how well he deals with all this narrative?
7: Yes, that is going to be one of the challenges for him. And if he wins, it will end not just a drought at the US Open, but the Grand Slam drought for American men. Because Andy Roddick on the 7th of September 2003 was the last American man to win a Grand Slam title. That is 8,407 days ago. So there's a huge amount of expectation. I'm not sure if there's the pressure involved with being the first black champion here since Arthur Ashe in 1972, but it would undoubtedly be very, very significant for the black community were Ben Shelton to win. He sounds like he has been taking all that in his stride, but we won't really know how he responds until this final begins.
0: Alexander Zverev, of course, no stranger to finals. He was a losing finalist at Flushing Meadows 6 years ago. He's played in many more, finally got over the line by winning his Grand Slam at Roland Garros this year. How significant will that be? Will that be a key element of the final, do we think?
7: He has said, Delith, that by winning at Roland Garros this year, it removed the scar marks from losing in the US Open final of 2020, when he was two sets to love up to Dominic Thiem, who became the first man to recover from two sets down to win the US Open in 71 years in a fifth set tiebreak, in which Dominic Thiem was cramping and Alex Zverev served two double faults. But this summer, a man transformed, not just by winning the French Open title, but for the way he played at Wimbledon when he ultimately lost in four sets to Jannik Sinner in the final. He's not been at his best here. He took 9.5 hours to win his first two rounds. As you heard at the start there, he thought, well, this is all a bit pointless, isn't it, that comeback? Because I'm clearly not playing well enough to win the title. But he is the standout Grand Slam performer of the year on the men's side, and he's won four matches since in straight sets.
0: And Zverev's got a better head-to-head against Shelton. How does Shelton overcome that?
7: Well, normally, if you look at a head-to-head record between two players and it says that one player has won all five matches, and in Shelton's case, he's only won one set they've played, you think, well, that's not an accident. But I think given that Ben Shelton is only 23 and he has matured both mentally and in terms of his game style over the last year or so, I don't think you would put as much store in that negative head-to-head record for him. And how has he changed? Well, when he burst onto the scene, in his late teens and actually reached the quarterfinals of the Australian Open at the age of 20. In his first visit outside the United States, needed to get a passport especially to play in that event. He was very exciting, big serves, almost obsessed by the speed gun to see how quickly he could serve. And lots of thrilling winners, but so inconsistent, not a very good returner. That has changed a lot over the course of this year in particular, defensively sound and sounding like an old man sometimes, like a wise head on old shoulders, the way he's been talking about his game and not getting carried away and just playing like a more seasoned professional.
0: Russell, great to chat to you. Enjoy the final.
7: Thanks, Delith.
0: Russell Fuller, the BBC's tennis correspondent, live from Flushing Meadows. The final, the US Open men's final, shortly getting underway. Just watching pictures of Ben Shelton warming up in the locker room there. One of the major talking points, by the way, around this year's tournament has been the role of influencers and content creators in tennis. And it's an issue that I explore in the latest edition of our More Than The Score podcast. And you can download it now wherever you get your podcasts from. To Formula One, and we heard earlier that Kimi Antonelli moved another step closer to the Formula One title on Sunday after winning the first Spanish Grand Prix held at Madrid's new circuit. It wasn't without its drama, though, as our F1 commentator Harry Benjamin explains.
8: It's back-to-back wins for the young 20-year-old Italian, Kimi Antonelli, becoming the first winner at the Madring, beating Max Verstappen's Red Bull and McLaren's Lando Norris, who finished the podium. British racing driver Alice Powell is alongside me. Kimi Antonelli did the business today.
9: He did. Did have a little bit of help, though, with some luck. We got a virtual safety car that came out for Lance Stroll having a brake issue and having to pull off down an escape road. And he just passed pit entry when that came out. So he wasn't able to capitalise to box. So in box, the likes of Antonelli, Russell, Verstappen, they came in into box. And just as Lando Norris was coming back round to go into the pit, to box under VSC, VSC ended, and it was a slow stop for him as well, 7 seconds with an issue with what I think was the front right. So he got some luck, did Antonelli, but still, he controlled the race. He did a great job, tucked up behind Charles Leclerc, who boxed very late. And then once he was set free, off he went into the distance. So a very solid and professional drive once again from Antonelli.
8: Yeah, his eighth victory of the season and in his career for Kimi Antonelli. Let's hear from your Spanish Grand Prix winner.
10: Yeah, it was a very difficult race, not straightforward at all, especially trying to manage tires. But yeah, I think today, you know, it's good to win, but it doesn't feel as good because I think Lando today deserved the win. But overall, you know, we'll take it. And other than that, it was a very strong race. I think especially on the hard at the end, we had really good pace. And yeah, now we've got to keep pushing.
8: Kimi Antonelli then taking victory and with it extends his gap to 81 points in the championship standings ahead of his teammate, George Russell. Max Verstappen finished second and had a late surge from Lando Norris, didn't he? But overtaking was just so difficult at the Madring.
9: Yes, we knew it was going to be hard. There's not many opportunities. There is heavy braking zone to the likes of one and to turn five and seven, but that's pretty much it, isn't it, Harry? And the drivers echoed across the weekend, this could be quite a race that's hard to overtake. And it was proven this weekend in the race that we've just had. It's hard, but we knew that was going to be coming to, and tyre degradation wasn't a huge thing. We had Pierre Gasly boxing with two laps left to go after completing pretty much the entire race on the hard tyre. So interesting to see what Pirelli maybe do next year. There might be a couple of circuit changes as well. I think Max Verstappen mentioned that yesterday after qualifying when he said it was going to be hard to overtake. But yes, It was going to be hard, and it was.
8: For Lando Norris in third, will this be a real hard hit after his magic in qualifying on the Saturday led the opening stages? And he did nothing wrong on Sunday, did he, to lose out on taking victory?
9: No, as we've mentioned already, bit of bad luck for him, and then got up to the back of Max Verstappen, wasn't able to make the move. He was clearly the quicker car, but wasn't able to find a way past. He's had luck in the past. Miami, throwback when he got to his first wing, had a little bit of luck with a safety car then. But of course, he's had bad luck after that. And here's another time where he's had some bad luck. But still, I think going into the weekend and the issues he had in free practice, didn't do free practice two, remember, because of a gearbox issue. I think he'll still be pretty pleased with the pole and the podium.
8: A quick word on George Russell, the other Mercedes man. He actually finished in fifth, but a bizarre two-stop strategy.
9: Very odd. And if I was George Russell, I'd be pretty frustrated and angry at the team that have made that decision. I think they panicked, possibly, Mercedes. Virtual safety car will box both cars, but what he should have done is just stayed out on that tyre and taken it as far as he could. And even when he came on the radio after he had boxed and been like, right, so we're going to the end then? And they said, no, we'll have to box again. And you could then, I could imagine the thoughts that maybe George Russell was thinking in his head at the time. And they gave him nothing, essentially, no fight to be had by boxing him twice. So frustrations for him.
8: Well, one side of the garage very much frustrated. The other side, and Kimi Antonelli's side, very much elated, winning the Spanish Grand Prix as Formula One now leaves Europe behind and heads towards the flyaways. Baku, first up.
0: Meanwhile, in golf, Team Europe produced a dominant display in Sunday's decisive singles to beat the United States and claim back the Solheim Cup. Europe's Lottie Wode held her nerve to hold the winning putt at the first Solheim Cup hosted in the Netherlands. Kathleen Downs and former LET Tour player Amy Boulden were watching at Bernardus Golf Club.
11: Team Europe win back the Solheim Cup, 15 points to 13 after a thrilling final day Sunday singles. And it was tight coming into this, as tight as it can be. Only momentum split the two teams after Jennifer Kupcho, the American, sank two enormous putts late on Saturday night to bring the scores into the final day at 8 points apiece. Amy Boulden, former LET player, sitting alongside me here. Anna Nordqvist did such a good job, didn't she, to put that disappointment for Team Europe behind her, because America had their tails up coming into the singles.
12: Yeah, definitely. That afternoon session yesterday really switched into the American side, with Jennifer Kupcho holding two huge putts on 17 and 18 to snatch the momentum towards Team USA. And, you know, Team USA seemed to have been celebrating as if they won yesterday evening. You know, they were on the bus on their way home to the hotel, and they seemed to be celebrating quite hard. And I think that maybe gave Team Europe a little bit of a kick. And, you know, they came out full of energy this morning. And what they needed to do was get off to a hot start. And that was exactly what they did. And that is what Team Europe have been so good at during this Solheim Cup, is they've got off to a really fast start.
11: Big players always need to step up in these big team moments. We see it time and time again. Nelly Korda did just that for the USA, delivering a 4-2 win, the world number one. But the two top-ranked players for Europe had been struggling coming into the Sunday singles. Between them, Lottie Wode and Charlie Hull had been paired together for four sessions. They delivered just the half point, but today they found their groove.
12: Yeah, and they would have really been trying to prove something today. They would have, you know, they would have seen people saying, why did they play all four matches together? They only delivered half a point when they were partnered up together. Our two best ranked players in the European team, and they didn't really produce what we were all expecting. They only had half a point coming into the singles match. But Charlie Hull, this is where she thrives. She loves Sunday singles. She was sent out first by Captain Anna Nordqvist, and she produced what she needed to do, a 3-2 victory over one of the strongest singles players, Megan Kang. You know, that was going to be a really tough match for Charlie Hull. And she delivered just like she needed to, as did Lottie Wode. We've all, I think, forgetting that Lottie Wode is a rookie in this year's Solheim Cup, even though she is the best ranked player for Europe, ranked number 7 in the world. But she produced like she needed to do. And Anna Nordqvist knew that Lottie Wode was going to go out there and try her hardest, because she is a grinder. She is, you know, so quietly confident, went about her business and did exactly what she needed to do to get that 2-1 victory over Austin Kim.
11: The rookies delivered as well. They were the engine room of the lineup. They were put in the middle of the field. Nastasia Nadeau, Julia Lopez Ramirez and Lottie Wode. The rookie, number 7 in the world, but still a rookie. They all delivered their wins. And that really was it. The momentum pulling like a tug of war out of control, out of the American hands. And then Lottie Wode with that big moment to deliver the point that would guarantee the win for Europe, because Carlota Sigander already had a half point in her back pocket, 3 up with 3 to play. But how important was it for Lottie Wode to get that done? And what a special moment it'll be for the Englishwoman that she'll remember forever.
12: Absolutely. And I think it was really important because Lottie Wode needed to, you know, have the confidence going away from this Solheim Cup, because I felt like maybe, you know, she wasn't quite getting what she wanted to out of it. She'd only delivered half a point. She would have been really disappointed being the top ranked player and not producing the points that everybody was kind of expecting from her. But she went out today, delivered when she needed to. And Anna Nordqvist was really clever with how she did her order today. You know, she sent out Charlie Hull at the top, Esther Henslight with a lot of experience as well, along with Lynn Grant. And then the rookies all packed in the middle, all delivering points. And then again, with some experience at the bottom end with Carlotta Sigander and Celine Boutier. It was a clever order that the captain put out today, and it really paid off for Anna Nordqvist.
11: And what about the most valued player, would you say, for either side?
12: For me, it was definitely Lynn Grant for Team Europe. I think she, you know, she won all four matches that she played. They teamed her up alongside fellow Swede Maya Stark for the foursomes and the four balls, and they delivered both their points, or 3 points that they played together. And then going out in the singles, I mean, she got drawn against Angel Yim, which we know she's had some health issues this year. You know, she's not been playing over the summer. The last event she played, she did finish last, so she's not been in form. But Lynn Grant, you know, she still had to step up and win. And I think Angel Yim was the underdog in that match. You know, she wasn't expected to win. She could go out there with no pressure and just go and play as well as she could and try and get something out of it. But Lynn Grant, you know, she went up against her and she was absolutely brilliant. So third Solheim Cup. She's 61st in the world rankings. She won a match 4-3 today over Angel Yim. But she's lost her previous singles matches in the Solheim Cup. So I feel like she really had something to prove to get her singles match over the line today.
11: From the US side, an honourable mention, I'd say, for Alison Lee as well, who came back from four down to beat Esther Henselite, the German, and to win all four of her points as well. Where do we sit then going into future Solheim Cups from both a European and American perspective?
12: Yeah, I think, you know, we always say how strong the US side is. And I think at the moment, there's maybe a little bit of a gap in the US side. I think, you know, they've obviously got world number one, Nelly Korda, but she is the top ranked player. The next best is Lauren Coughlin. And then, you know, they're probably lacking that depth from the US side. Whereas Team Europe, I felt like that was a little bit of a transitional team this year. We've got a lot of youngsters in the team, you know, Nastasia Nadeau, the rookie, only 21 years old, Mimi Rhodes, Julia Lopez Ramirez. A lot of, you know, maybe the US side hadn't really heard much about these players. So we were definitely the underdogs with our rookies coming in. And they really produced. They stood up when they needed to. Nastasia Nadeau played brilliantly all week, got her point in the singles match, as did Julia Lopez Ramirez. And they really showed the depth of European golf. And I think, you know, it shows that we have got a really bright future.
11: 15-13, the final score here in the Netherlands, and Europe will look to retain the cup in 2 years' time in Kentucky.
0: It sounds a fantastic few days. Thank you to Kat Downs and the team out in the Netherlands. Now to athletics, and the inaugural Ultimate Championship is drawing to a close in Budapest. Now, this is a brand new season-ending competition created by the sport's global governing body, World Athletics. Our athletics commentator, Ed Harry, has been watching the final evening of action. And Ed, for the first and only time this season, the three greatest 400 hurdlers in history all met in the same race earlier.
13: Yeah, we're talking about Alisson dos Santos. He's the new world record holder, beating the now former world record holder, Carsten Warholm, when he set that mark in Zurich at the end of last month, Delith. But dos Santos and Warholm have met several times this year. Ry Benjamin, though, the event's reigning world and Olympic champion, he spent most of this season racing the 400 flat instead. In fact, he was second in that final in Budapest on Saturday night. Warholm has become European champion outdoors for the fourth time in a row, doing that back in August as well. But all three lined up together, and it went to this season's form book. Alisson dos Santos, 45.98 seconds, another fantastic time, dipping under 46 seconds again. Ry Benjamin finishing in second place, as he had in the 400 flat. That's his fourth race of the weekend. It gives him a total of $150,000, 75 for each of his second place finishes, 150,000 for the winner, dos Santos. And Carsten Warholm, he led to halfway, but then he was passed by the other two. Warholm, though, will be back out shortly to run in the mixed 4x4 relay.
0: Meanwhile, so much focus on the women's 800 metres this season, with Audrey Vero winning again last night. But what about the men's event? How did today's final play out?
13: We've just had it, and on the track where Marco Arope of Canada won his world title in 2023, he led for 750 of the 800 metres, but then Jamal Sajati of Algeria sensed a bit of blood, I think, Delith, and ran him down to win. He's been on the podium a lot, Sajati, at the big events, but this is his by far the biggest win of his career. Sujati winning it from a rope with Emmanuel Wanyonyi, the Olympic and world champion, finishing in third place.
0: In terms of the field events, said, just explain the changes to the format at the Ultimate Championship, because not everyone's happy, are they?
13: No, usually with the horizontal jumps and also with the throws, the athletes who perform the best in the competition, they get 6 attempts. At the Ultimate Championship, it is a maximum of 4 attempts. You lose 2 athletes after the opening 2 rounds, so 8 becomes 6. And then in the 4th and final round, only the top 4 get to take that 4th attempt. Now, from the men's hammer on the opening night to the women's long jump, the feedback has been consistently there are only 4 rounds in total, so why can't all 8 participating athletes have the full quota of 4 attempts? I think that'll be something, Delith, that WAD Athletics will perhaps take a look at going forward. Let's bring you up to date with the field final that's finished on the last evening of competition. Ramesh Pathiraj of Sri Lanka has taken the men's javelin title. What a breakthrough season it's been for him. He also won Commonwealth gold, and he flung that spear out to 91 metres and 9 centimetres a little bit earlier. A couple more track finals to bring you up to date with. Lekhina Amibor of Ethiopia won the women's 5,000 metres. Interesting this, if you're good enough, it's the best against the best, the ultimate. So it isn't a case that each country can only send 3 athletes in each event, which is what we have at the Olympics in the world. So Amibor hasn't really had too many opportunities to represent herself or her country at these big, big events. So it's a question of whether or not she gets picked for next year's Worlds or the Olympics. She has got one major win under her belt. And the women's 400 hurdles, we've already spoken about the men's. Jasmine Jones of the United States, last year's World Championship silver medalist, races a little more seldom than some of the others, but Jones beat the European champion, Emma Zaplatalova, and also the Olympic silver medalist, Anna Cockrell, who finished in third place.
0: More generally, this we know is a new event. Can we say, Ed, that the Ultimate Championship has been a success?
13: I think so. The athletes are clearly enjoying themselves, Delith, and Budapest, the ideal place to have launched this. They've sold that stadium out across these 3 nights. And I know from the 2023 Worlds how passionate and knowledgeable the Hungarian crowds are. A lot of innovations have worked. The most striking of all, a really simple one, blacking out the infield and the area that surrounds the track as well, using black matting or using these giant rubber tiles. All of that has made the track really stand out. And with no green grass on that infield, you've got a massive black space, which you can add virtual graphics too for the television audience, but also for those watching in the stadium, the distance markers for the throws, they're much easier to see. Spotting the flight of the javelin or the hammer, that's been a lot easier as well.
0: And there's just an hour of competition left. Then we've got Mondo Duplantis picking up the microphone. I love this story. I mean, is there anything that he can't do, Ed?
13: I know. He will sing the official anthem for the Ultimate Championship at the closing ceremony. Not too long to wait for that. It is called Gold. He was commissioned to write it, and he's going to be performing it live. Music is a real passion of Mondo's. You can find and stream his other stuff. It's not a one-off as far as he's concerned. But yeah, what a year. He got married earlier in the summer. He's moved house. He and his wife now live in Monaco. He was European champion outdoors for a 4th time last month. He was the men's pole vault ultimate championship winner on Friday night, even though he's managing this thigh problem and has been through the season. And very soon now, he's going to be singing and bringing down the curtain on an event which we will see again in Olympic year in 2028. And Delith, after tonight's closing ceremony, it's an after party on a boat on the Danube for the athletes, only for current athletes. The entertainment has all been curated by Noah Lyles. He wasn't able to compete at the Ultimate Championship because of injury, but he is very much in charge of the party. World Athletics President Seb Coe said he would not be attending. And these are his words, not mine. He doesn't want to go because he doesn't want to come across as a creepy uncle kind of figure.
0: It explains, well, we've not got an invite anyway. We're not current athletes. Ed, thank you so much for that. Ed Harry there talking us through what's proved to be a successful inaugural Ultimate Championship drawing to a close in Budapest. That's just it from me and the rest of the Sports World team. Enric Mas, by the way, is one of Vuelta España, the first Spanish rider to win the race in 12 years. Norway's Tobias Johannessen won the final stage. A great to have your company as ever today. Day on Sports World this Sunday. Gosh, we're whittling through the games already. Manchester City then 4 from 4, joint top of the Premier League with Arsenal. A great start for Enzo Maresca and Manchester City this season. United on 4 points from 4. Doesn't look good, does it? No, but great to have your company today. That's it then from me and the rest of the Sports World team this Sunday on a day when City's number 9 settled the Manchester derby.
14: Haaland's at the He scored, but the flag is up and the goal is given. Well, Haaland has scored and 10-man Manchester City take the lead at Old Trafford.
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19: In China, Communist Party officials disappear on a regular basis, but one of these purges stands out from the rest. Zhang Yuxiang, head of China's military, hasn't been seen for almost a year.
20: Klokka er 8 om kvelden. 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